0: musical instrument sounds beautiful when it's in tune, but over time, the strings loosen and the notes go flat. But with a little attention and the right adjustments, it can be restored to the perfect pitch. Today on A New Beginning, Pastor Greg Laurie shows us how the same is true in our spiritual lives. When we drift out of sync with God, we're not lost. We just need to be retuned. We're in Nehemiah, learning practical steps to bring our lives back into harmony with God's plan.
1: The book of Nehemiah is about a man named Nehemiah that played a key role in rebuilding the walls of Jerusalem. But it's not just about rebuilding the walls of a city. It's about restoring a nation's heart to God. Effectively, the book of Nehemiah is a blueprint for what happens when people cry out to God, confess their sins, and return to Him with all of their hearts. And so it's a good book to look at because God has given us a template for revival that we often quote. And it's 2 Chronicles 7:14, which was given initially, originally to Israel, but in principle it applies to any nation, including ours, when God says, if my people, which are called by my name, will humble themselves and pray and seek my face and turn from their wicked ways, God promises, then it will hear from heaven, forgive their sin, and heal their land. So we want to see our land healed, and God tells us what we need to do. So revival starts with us. That's why I'm calling this series From Rubble to Revival. Now, we throw this word revival around a lot. I'm not sure if we even understand what it means. Let's just simplify it. I think it's overly mystified at times. The word revival simply means to revive something or to restore it. It's to go back to original condition. So I used to have the coolest old car. It was a 1957 Bel Air convertible tropical turquoise with a Continental package. That's that wheel cover on the back. And it had the gold package too. I mean, and this car had matching numbers. If you're into old cars, you know what that means. It means everything was original. It wasn't a resto mod. It was the real deal, and it ran like a top. It ran perfectly, and I got it for a killer deal. And I loved to drive this thing. It was just this massive cruising machine. The problem is I couldn't get anyone to go in the car with me. My wife didn't want to drive around with me in it. I said, Kathy, let's get in the Bel Air and cruise. And she says, oh, Greg, I don't want to. I said, why? She says, I feel like we're in a parade or something. And then Jonathan would go surfing and I would pick him up in the Bel Air. And he'd say, Dad, could you not pick me up in that car? It's like, really? The only living creature I could get to drive with me in the Bel Air was my dog. And I'm not even sure if he liked driving in it. But to me, it was a thing of beauty to look at a car like that as though it just drove off a showroom floor cruising along. And that's what revival is. It's restoration, going back to original condition. So in our context, when we talk about revival in the church or in our life, we're talking about restoration or waking up spiritually or getting back to living the Christian life as it was meant to be lived. And there's no question that our nation has revival in its roots and in its DNA. That's a very unique thing about the United States, how we have this in our roots and in our origins. You could arguably make a case for the fact that there probably wouldn't be an America today if it wasn't for a spiritual awakening that preceded the Revolutionary War. And so we want to pray about seeing that happen again. You know, the last great spiritual awakening in America was called the Jesus Movement or the Jesus Revolution. And a movie was made about it, of course. This tells the story of the last great awakening. And I was privileged to come to Christ right as it was really exploding. And I can tell you this, no one was ever late for church and no one left early. And people showed up with their Bibles with a sense of expectancy. I think that we contribute to what a service becomes. We expect everyone here on the stage to do all the heavy lifting, do all the work, lead us in worship, preach us good sermons, you know, motivate us. Okay, we have our job. But you have your job. Come with an open, receptive heart, right? That's your job. In Acts 2:42, it says they continued steadfastly in the apostles' doctrine, the breaking of bread and worship and gladness and singleness of heart. It meant that they came giving their attention with intention. They came with a sense of expectancy. See, you need to prepare your heart as you come to worship with God's people. And when our amazing worship team leads you in worship, you should engage and join them, not stand there, you know, looking at Instagram or looking around or whatever it is. No, engage. It's a time to worship. And then when we open the Word of God, say, Lord, speak to my heart right now. That's an indication that you are living in a state of revival, and we can fall away from this. Jesus in Revelation chapter 2 spoke to the church of Ephesus. First, he commends them for all the things they were doing right. Loose paraphrase, he says, hey, you guys are discerning, you work hard. I commend you for all that, but I have something against you. I have something against you, Jesus says. You have left your first love. Remember, therefore, from where you have fallen and do the first works quickly, or I will remove your candlestick from its place. So what does he say to this church? You've left your first love. He doesn't say you've lost your first love. He says you've left it. And then he says, remember from where you have fallen and do the first works quickly. So the three R's, according to Jesus, of getting right with God, the three R's of personal revival are remember, repent, and repeat. First, you remember. Look at your life. Ask yourself the question, was there a time in my life where I was more passionate about my relationship with God? Was there a time in my life when I was stronger spiritually than I am right now? So remember it. Now repent. Change your direction and repeat. Go back, Jesus says, and do the first works quickly. If you want to see revival, do revival-like things. Do the things that you used to do again. Don't wait for some emotion to overtake you. Just start doing those practical things, and you will in time see personal revival in your life.
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1: Nehemiah chapter 1, I'm going to read verses 1 to 3 as we sort of set the stage, and I'm reading from the New Living Translation. In late autumn in the month of Kislev, that's around November, December, in the 20th year of King Artaxerxes' reign, I was at the fortress of Susa. Hannah and I and one of my brothers came to visit me with some other men who had arrived from Judah. I asked them about how the Jews were doing who had returned there from captivity and how things were going in Jerusalem. So we talked about the first wave of the Jews returning under Zerubbabel, then under Ezra. How are they doing now? How are things going? They said to me, things are not going well. For those who return to the province of Judah, they're in great trouble and disgrace the wall of Jerusalem that's been torn down and the gates have been destroyed by fire. So here's Nehemiah living in the lap of luxury in a super cushy job, working for the king, and he hears this really bad news. How does he react? Well, he's deeply moved and he realizes God put me here for a reason. I can make a difference because I have the ear of the king. And I'm going to use this opportunity. Now, who does Nehemiah remind you of? Esther. Remember her? She won a beauty contest, ended up as the queen of the kingdom of Persia. And there was a plot hatched by a wicked man named Haman to eradicate the Jewish people. And Esther was a Jew. And she decided to go to the king and put it all on the line and use her influence and try to save her people. And of course, she was successful in that because God put her where she was for a reason. And as Mordecai, her cousin, said to her, who knows that God has not placed you where you are for such a time as this? I think Nehemiah discovered the same thing. And that's what has happened to you as well. You are where you are because God put you there. Sometimes you say, well, why am I here? Well, why am I in this neighborhood? Why am I in this job? Why am I in this place? Well, why? It doesn't make sense. I'm going to change my circumstances. Okay, maybe you can make a case for doing that, but did it ever occur to you that you are where God wants you to be for such a time as this? Leverage your relationships. Use your influence. You see, Esther did her part at an earlier time in the history of her nation. And now Nehemiah is going to do something as well. But before he does anything, he prays. Go back to Nehemiah 1, look at verse 4. When I heard this, Nehemiah says, I sat down and I wept for 4 days. I mourned and I fasted and I prayed to the God of heaven. I said, O Lord God of heaven, the great and awesome God who keeps his covenant of unfailing love and those who love him and obey his commands, listen to my prayer. Look down and see me praying day and night for your people Israel. I confess that we have sinned against you. Yes, even my own family and I have sinned. We have sinned terribly and not obeying your commands. Wow, what a prayer that is. There's a lot we can learn about prayer from that prayer. You want your prayers answered? Well, this prayer was answered. So what did he do? Let's see what we can learn together. First, he wept. First, he cared. Have you ever wept over the broken walls in your own life or in your family or over people you loved or others who have turned their back on God? So you start there. But here's some principles from his prayer that we can apply in our prayer. And if you're taking notes, here's point number one. He acknowledged the greatness of God. He acknowledged the greatness of God. Verse 5, O Lord God of heaven, the great and awesome God who keeps his covenant of unfailing love to those who love him and obey his commands. O great and awesome God. When you pray, remember who you're talking to. You're talking to the creator of the universe, the almighty God. And his riches are unsearchable and his power is unlimited. And he's literally listening to your prayer right now. So get that in mind, because sometimes we come to God with big problems, but we need to realize we come to God who's bigger than our problems, right? So Jesus taught us to pray in this manner, therefore pray. And then he went on to give what we call the Lord's Prayer. But it's not just a great prayer to pray, though it is that. But it's a template for all prayer. What does he say? After this manner, pray. Or here's a template for prayer. Our Father who art in heaven, hallowed be your name. Your kingdom come, your will be done on earth as it is in heaven. And then he goes on to the petitions that follow. But it starts with an acknowledgement of the awesomeness and the power of God, our Father who art in heaven. And that's exactly how Nehemiah begins his prayer, acknowledging the greatness and power and sovereignty of God. Number two, Nehemiah reminded God of his promises. He reminds God of the promises that he made. Was that to jog God's memory? Of course not. God doesn't need any help with his memory. But it's to remind himself of what God said. And I love to do this in prayer. I love to remind God of his promises and remind myself as well. If someone comes and says, will you pray for me? I'm sick. Okay, let's pray. Father, we come to you now. in the name of Jesus, and you've promised if there's any sick among you, we should call for the elders of the church that should pray for these people and anoint them with oil. And then you promised that the effectual, fervent prayer of a righteous man will accomplish much. Well, Lord, we are righteous men and women here, not because of what we've done, but because of what you've done. And now, standing on your promise in Scripture, we pray for this person. So what did I just do? I reminded myself of what the Bible says. So when I start to worry, Lord, you promised me in your word that I should not worry about anything, but I should pray about everything. And the peace of God that passes all understanding will guard my heart and mind in Christ Jesus. So immediately before I've even given the prayer, I'm reminding myself of the promise of God. And that immediately brings calm to my heart. And there's so many promises like that found in the pages of Scripture. God promises he'll get you through whatever you're facing. God promises he'll provide your needs. Philippians 4:19, my God shall supply all of your needs according to his riches and glory in Christ Jesus. Lord, I have a financial need right now, and you promised you'll provide all of my needs according to your riches and glory. So therefore, I pray. He's promised to forgive us of our sins. Lord, you promised me in Scripture, 1 John 1:9, if I will confess my sin, you're faithful and just to forgive me of my sin and cleanse me from all unrighteousness. So Lord, I receive your forgiveness because of the blood of Jesus that was shed for me on the cross of Calvary. And I'm gonna walk in that forgiveness now. That's taking hold of a promise of God. Because here's the devil trying to beat you up and kick you and fill you with guilt. You failed. Yeah, I did fail. But God's promised to forgive me, and I'm going to accept that forgiveness and walk in that forgiveness right now. That's what we need to do.

0: You've turned on the light. Tonight, stormy skies with lows in the mid-60s.
1: A cooler Wednesday ahead, a chance of rain showers, temperatures in the 70s.
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2: 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The Bible tells us Adam's sin affected the entire universe. This means any supposed aliens are suffering from the effects of sin, yet they didn't sin in Adam like we did. Jesus came to Earth to die for the descendants of Adam. To save aliens, Jesus would have to go to each planet to be born, die, and rise again. But the Bible tells us Jesus died once for all and his work is complete. The idea of intelligent aliens is incompatible with the gospel. Scientists can look all they want, but they won't find any distant civilizations.
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1: Hey, it's Susan with the Light Word for today. This is from Ephesians 2. For it is by grace you have been saved through faith. And this is not from yourselves. It is the gift of God, not by works, so that no one can boast.
4: Welcome to 15 Minutes in the Word with New York Times bestselling author Joyce Meyer. On today's program, Joyce will be teaching from her series, Enjoying Successful Relationships. God wants to bless us, but we must get along. Because where there is unity, there is blessing and anointing. So it's our job to learn how to set aside our own agenda and serve one another through love. Now, here's Joyce with today's teaching.
5: I'll tell you what, I had a lot of one-sided relationships in my life, people who used me. They took and put nothing back. And about 5 years ago, I got tired of that. And I thought, I'm either going to have real friends or I'm not going to have any. I'm not going to hang out with takers. I'm not going to hang out with users. Now, I'll hang out with them long enough to try to help them and be an example to them. But we have no real relationship if there's no doing. That's why love is not theory and it's not talk and it's not a sermon that everybody can say amen to and they'll go home and do nothing. Church, if we're ever going to get anything, we've got to get this. Do you understand? We've got to get this. And not just a, amen, boy, sister Joyce sure preached a good message tonight. No, we got to get this. You got to go out of here and you got to start saying, my God, I need help. Teach me. Read every book you can get your hands on love. Take every scripture you can find in the Bible about love and helping other people and being a servant and write them out in longhand. Don't use your computer this time. Write it out in longhand. It gets in you better if you sit and do it. It takes more time. And study them and study them and study them and study them and study them and study them. I still study the love walk on a regular basis, and I've been doing it now for about 15 years. And I can tell you something. I don't have nearly as much trouble with the devil now that I'm majoring in love than when I attended a spiritual warfare seminar every week, but didn't even like most people, let alone love them. Well, at least I'm truthful. One of my daughters has been having a lot of medical things go on, and she's got to get a medical procedure next week. And so she called me today because they moved it up from Thursday to Tuesday. And Tuesday just happens to be the day when I've planned a shopping trip with my other daughter. and she didn't ask me to do anything first. She just said, Steve, her husband's going to drop her off in the morning. And she said, I'll be there about 5 hours. And then she named another relative who's actually one of Dave's sisters. She's going to come and pick me up. Well, right away, I'm thinking, well, I'm the girl's mother. If anybody's going to go get her, I should go get her. And so I said, well, you know, I said, I'll change my plans and I'll come and get you. She said, oh, no, you don't have to do that. And I said, well, actually, yes, I do. I said, because if I don't do that, then I'm missing an opportunity to be part of you. I'm missing an opportunity for us to have a deeper fellowship and a deeper companionship. And I'm going to tell you that this thing with time is kind of a new gate for me. I mean, I give you just about anything, but when it gets to my time, and it's simply because I never had much of it, and so I had to protect it. If I wouldn't have, it would have been a mess. But now that I do have more time, God doesn't want me just to use it all on myself. And see, here's something I've learned, and if you're a minister, or hope to ever be a minister, or you're going to teach the word, or you're going to sing, or do anything in front of people, there's something that I want to tell you that you absolutely must understand. What you do in front of people is not worth anything if you're not living the life at home behind closed doors. You will have no anointing. You will have no power on your life. What you do will not impact or affect anybody if you are not living a private life before God that exemplifies everything that you say that you believe. It's not just good enough to tell. If you want to have the power, you got to be the real deal. Amen? And, you know, I've got a life. I mean, I don't just live in that box on TV. I have a life. I have 10 grandchildren, 4 grown children, 2 daughter-in-laws, 2 son-in-laws, a husband. And in addition to being a teacher and fulfilling the call of God on my life, I'm a wife and a mother and a grandmother, and my mom and my aunt are both in their 80s, and my dad's passed away and my uncle's passed away, and so I'm responsible for taking care of them. So there's, you know, I'm a lot of things. I'm a mother, an aunt, you know, a daughter, and on and on and on. And I don't get out of any of that just because I'm on TV. And I stand in front of thousands upon thousands upon thousands. And my picture is everywhere. And God says, good, wash some feet and be quiet.

0: I think you all know me well enough to know that I'm not bragging about anything. I'm telling you, I almost died from frustration before I finally got this. Because we fight being a servant. We fight it. There's nothing in our flesh that wants to do it. The Bible says you be instant in season and out. When it's convenient or it's not convenient. When it feels good, when it doesn't feel good. And here's the thing that we must understand. We let so many opportunities pass us by. And we don't see that they're opportunities. We think they're burdens. We think they're interruptions. Well, tomorrow we're going to talk about divine interruptions. So if you're addicted to your plan, you better make sure you come back tomorrow. Every miracle that Jesus did when he was on his way somewhere and got interrupted by somebody. Come on now. I don't know where our brains are at all the time, but we sure don't pay much attention to what's going on around us. I mean, people are sad and lonely, and they're lost, and they're hurting, and they're miserable. And we go to the clerk that's at the store, and my daughter tells this story. She went at the drugstore one day, and she waited in line to get whatever she's going to get, and it was a long line. This girl was being grouchy, grouchy, cranky, grouchy, grouchy, and she's thinking, when I get up there, if she treats me like that, I am going to get the manager, and I am going to tell her a thing or two. Come on, do you ever think in your head, I am going to, and I'm not going to. And the closer she got, the more she started hearing God talk to her, and he said, maybe she's acting that way for a reason. Maybe something's hurting her. Maybe her husband left her, and she's got three little kids and doesn't know what she's going to do. Maybe her mom just died. Maybe she's getting evicted from her house. Instead of telling her off, why don't you go out to your car, get out of line, get back in line again at the end of the line, and wait all the way through the line, and why don't you get one of your mother's books out of that car, and instead of being grouchy, why don't you tell her that I love her and give her something that'll give her some hope in her life. We pass up thousands of opportunities to minister to people. You don't need to pray and ask God anymore what your ministry is. I'm giving you one. Don't ever say again, well, I just wish God would tell me what my ministry is. I get so tired of hearing people say that have been saved 15 and 20 years. I just wish God would show me what I'm supposed to do. I'm so confused. I don't know why I'm here. Well, not to keep warm in the pew. Come on, we're all like these fat Christians inside. I'm talking about inside. I'm not trying to be offensive. I'm talking about our souls are so fat with the word, we got the word, the word, the word. The word, the word. Where are you going, sister? I'm going to church to get me some word. Gonna get a blessing this week. Woo, I'm having fun tonight. Well, you know, Sister Jones, I've been kind of thinking about looking for another church. I tell you, I just don't seem to get fed much here anymore. And you know that pastor? He walked right by me last week. Didn't shake my hand or talk to me or nothing. And my little Johnny was in the hospital last month. And he didn't even come himself. He sent one of them elder people to see him. You know why? Because we're just like, what about me? What about me? You're not making me feel good. You're not doing anything for me. Me, me, me, me, me. I'll write a song called I Was Always On My Mind. Well, I love Jesus and I love the Word. Amen. Come on, what are you doing for somebody else? What are you doing for others, others, others, and others? Well, Jesus goes on here and he says, verse 12, so when he'd finished washing their feet, and he put on his garments and he sat down again, he said to them, do you understand what I have done to you? You call me teacher, master, and the Lord, and you're right in doing so, for I am that. If I then, your Lord and teacher and master, have washed your feet, you ought, it is your duty, you are under obligation, you owe it to wash one another's feet. For I have given you this as an example, so that you should do in your turn what I have done to you. And I assure you, most solemnly I tell you, a servant is not greater than his master, and no one who is sent is superior to the one who sent him. In other words, he's saying, if I can do it, you can do it. If I'm not too good to do it, then you're not too good to do it. And then I love verse 17. It just puts me over the edge. Because you see, I was not a very happy Christian. It took a lot to keep me happy. And I finally got so tired of being unhappy. And I finally had all the things that I thought that I had to have to make me happy, and now I had them and I still wasn't happy. And I started crying out to God, why am I not happy? He said, you're selfish.
1: People are all different, so we need to learn how to relate to everyone, not just those who are like us. We must learn to avoid strife by trying to keep unity and oneness with the people in our lives. If we truly want to be like Christ, we need to become a servant. We cannot become so busy that we refuse to be interrupted when someone needs help. Most of Jesus' miracles took place when we stopped along the way. A sincere, deep desire to help people is one of the most godly attitudes we can have. Galatians 5:13 says this, "You, my brothers and sisters, were called to be free, but do not use your freedom to indulge the flesh. Rather, serve one another humbly in love."
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3: This is Sean Trollen, General Manager here at The Light. 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
5: 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If you work in an office, chances are they make sure they can have access to the company computer you use. Your computer, my computer, your company's computer, obviously they're all protected from any funny business by something we call a right password. That's right. I can't get into my computer without typing in my password. You want to know what it is? Ha! No way. I'm Ron Hutchcraft, and I want to have a word with you today about the password for heaven. Our word for today from the Word of God is important mostly for one group of people. People who want to go to heaven when they die. Isn't that just about all of us? This statement by the God whose heaven it is reveals the only password that will get you in. And the last thing God wants for it to be is secret. Yeah, he really wants you to be there with him forever. But there's only one way possible. Acts 4:12. The disciples have just healed a lame man in the name of Jesus. And then through them, God says, salvation is found in no one else. Now, when you hear that word salvation, by the way, think rescue, like first responders going in to save the lives of people trapped in a collapsed building. Salvation or rescue is found in no one else, for there is no other name under heaven given to men by which we must be saved. No one else but Jesus. No other name but Jesus. The only way to be saved. The only way to be rescued. From what? Well, from the eternal death penalty that the Bible says we all have facing us because we have taken the life God gave us, and in essence, we've made ourselves God in our life. My Creator was supposed to run this life that he gave me, and I've run it instead. The Bible says every one of us has done that, and there's no religion that can possibly pay or remove that death penalty, including the Christian religion. What we need to be saved from is hell itself. Without that, any hope you or I have for heaven is false hope. But why is there no one else, no other name other than Jesus? Why is he God's password to heaven? Well, in a world that so values tolerance and open-mindedness, isn't it colossal arrogance to say he's the only way to heaven? Well, I didn't say it. The Bible did. Jesus did when he said, I am the way. No man comes to the Father except through me. It isn't so much about one religion being right and the other's wrong. In fact, it's not about religion at all. It's about a spiritual death penalty that can only be paid one way. Somebody's got to die. And that's why Jesus came. When Jesus died on the cross, he was dying, so you don't have to. And the day he walked out of his grave, he proved he's got the power to turn your death sentence into eternal life. Which leaves us with the question on which everything rests. On what are you basing your hope for heaven? If your password is the good things you've done or your spiritual background or your religion, no chance. Because your only hope is pinning all your hopes on Jesus Christ. So has there ever been a time when you clearly and consciously and personally told Jesus you were placing all your trust in him? The day you do is the day you trade forever the hell you deserve for the heaven you could never deserve. And this could be that day, with your forever at stake and with life so unpredictable. Waiting another day just doesn't make sense. So today, would you say, Jesus, I understand that you and you alone are the password to heaven, the door to heaven, the one who opened that door by your death on the cross for me. And Jesus, beginning today, I am yours. I want to be sure that you really do belong to him. And that's why our website, would you check out anewstory.com today? Anewstory.com. Your hell canceled, your heaven guaranteed today. If you'll enter in through the only name God will accept, that is his son. That is Jesus.
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7: That's the story of the gospel. And in four words, it's creation, fall, redemption, restoration. That's what kids need.
8: Kids are being shaped by stories every day. The question is, which story will define them? Hi, I'm Mark Gothier with CREW and Making Your Life Count. Matt Markin says the answer is the gospel, the true story of creation, fall, redemption, and restoration.
9: There's a big movement within children's ministry that is biblical, it's good, it's also mathematical, and it's what you might call the family ministry movement. It's that parents need to be the primary disciples of their kids. We can connect that back to Deuteronomy 6. That is theological. It's right. It's true. Many children grow up in a home without disciple-making parents. What are we to do with those children? To say that they don't matter, that they're not going to get that kind of discipleship at home?
8: Parents matter, and the church matters too. Even a few intentional moments can shape a child's life in lasting ways.
9: Well, that would have been me. That was me, you know? So no, we would never say that. This is why the church matters. So the Family Ministries movement has done a great job of spotlighting the role of parents. But I think we need to be careful that we don't diminish the 1 hour a week we might have with a child in the church, because every moment matters. So many of my formational discipleship hinge points could be boiled down to a handful of moments over the course of my childhood and my teenage years that were, again, like a few Lego bricks that came together that formed a foundation that was much stronger.
8: Never underestimate the power of one moment pointing a child to Jesus Christ. It could change everything. Learn more at crew.org/life.
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11: I didn't even know the Bible said in the Ten Commandments that the sins of the father are going to go into the third and fourth generation. So it was inevitable that it was going to happen, and I was doing it, and it's going to happen to everybody unless you choose to say, I am going to intentionally stop the sins of my father being passed through me to my legacy.
12: How do you stop?
11: Jesus. 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And I'm not saying our legacy's perfect, but it is a different legacy than my dad handed me, and we got to hand a different godly legacy to our sons.
12: 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We're Ann and Dave Wilson, and that's Real Family Life. I don't know.
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15: Texas Children's Hospital has plans to create the first ever detransition clinic. This is truth itself. In a historic settlement, the nation's largest children's hospital has been ordered to fire five woke doctors who performed so-called gender-affirming medical procedures on minors, while also being compelled to create the first-ever detransition clinic to, quoting from the settlement, reverse the damage caused by the ideologically motivated physicians who harmed them, end quote. Texas Children's Hospital has entered into agreements with the U.S. Department of Justice and the Texas Attorney General that include commitments not to perform such procedures on children, which include the administration of puberty blockers and cross-sex hormones. TCH has also agreed to collectively pay over $10 million in damages and civil penalties and to dedicate millions to the provision of medical care to children harmed by such procedures. Texas Attorney General Ken Paxton called the announcement a a monumental day in the fight to stop the radical transgender movement. He also applauded Texas Children's Hospital for changing course from the, quote, morally bankrupt transgender ideology, end quote. Meanwhile, acting U.S. Attorney General Todd Blanche said the Justice Department will use every weapon at its disposal to end the destructive and discredited practice of so-called gender-affirming care for children. Investigative journalist Christopher Rufo first brought national attention to the horrors being inflicted on minors at TCH that led to federal and state investigations. Timothy Kroll from the Helios Projects knows of several hundred pastors in Angola, Argentina, and Bolivia that have no training in Bible or theology because they can't afford it. We're working to get them trained at trainapastor.com. 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You can see these stories and more on our website, truthitself.com. Truth Itself, news that impacts your faith, family, and country.
16: The Light in Keene. Welcome to Breakpoint, a daily look at an ever-changing culture through the lens of unchanging truth. For the Colson Center, I'm John Stone Street. In 1882, Friedrich Nietzsche famously proclaimed God is dead in his parable of the madman. In it, Nietzsche warned that the modern zeal to rid the world of the divine would not turn out the way that the skeptics and the utopianists predicted. In fact, the very deed of killing God, Nietzsche wrote, was far beyond what they could imagine. Quote, how did we do this? How could we drink up the sea? Who gave us the sponge to wipe away the entire horizon? What were we doing when we unchained this earth from its sun? And then Nietzsche asked this, how should we comfort ourselves, the murderers of all murderers? What was holiest and mightiest of all that the world has yet owned has bled to death under our knives? Who will wipe this blood off us? What water is there for us to clean ourselves? What festivals of atonement? What sacred games shall we now have to invent? End quote. Now, as far seeing as Nietzsche was, it's unlikely that he could have guessed all the various ways that his prediction would play out. John Calvin called the human heart a factory of idols. And as it turns out, our creativity in inventing festivals of atonement and sacred games knows almost no limits. For example, a recent essay in The New Yorker described the rise of Disney adults who take multiple trips to the various Disney parks every year, even taking on serious debt in order to do so. One young woman who was described in the article spent over $15,000 on just six park visits in 2 years. That's why author Amelia Tate wrote, quote, so-called Disney adults have become a subject of online fascination, with many people now questioning how much it costs to be one. It's a genre of content that's become more popular recently, with critics seizing on it as evidence that the Disney-obsessed are not only culturally, but financially bankrupt, end quote. Now, of course, Americans spend a lot of money on all kinds of vacations, with many of them wanting to visit the same places over and over each year. That's not what's driving Disney.

0: told the New Yorker, it's the nostalgic feeling of what brought you joy when you were little and you didn't have the stressors of adult life. Now, of course, anyone that's visited a Disney park can attest to the remarkable attention to detail that has been put into creating this alternative world. The safety, the cleanliness, the rides, even the smell, so perfectly calibrated to produce an unmatched experience. One can walk through the gates and step back into their childhood. And of course, that's often nice. And we should note, Disney's not even close to being the only way that people seek meaning and fulfillment. From youth sports to fast cars to carefully built social media platforms to politics, humans can turn virtually anything into a focus of their attention and even worship. And when we live for these things, they become our gods. The practices we build to honor these things, that becomes our religion. And as the psalmist said, we will see ourselves in the image of whatever it is that we worship. The yearning of Disney adults is just one example of all the new festivals, games, and liturgies that we've invented to give life meaning without God. But in the end, even the good things of this world are only vanity. Better instead to listen to St. Augustine, who after many different attempts to fill his own longing, concluded this: "You've made us for yourself, O Lord, and our hearts are restless until they find their rest in you." For the Colson Center, I'm John Stone Street with Breakpoint.
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14: Hey, it's Susan with the Light Word for today. This is from Ephesians 2. "For it is by grace you have been saved through faith. 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
17: You and I and everyone enters this world as condemned criminals, sinners before a holy God. Yet if you're a Christian, your penalty has been paid, and right now you have amazing spiritual blessing at your disposal. But do you really know all that's in your spiritual bank account? What is this spiritual treasure, and how do you tap into it? Today on Grace to You, John MacArthur is going to help you recognize, appreciate, and use the infinite wealth that's yours if you're a believer in Christ. His series from Ephesians chapter 1 is called Richer Than You Think. Here's John with today's lesson.
15: Let's look together at Ephesians chapter 1. Ephesians chapter 1. We have begun what will prove to be greatly beneficial study of a marvelous word from God, the letter to the Ephesians. And we're looking at verses 6 to 10, discussing the theme of redemption as Paul speaks of it in this section. Now let's look at this as it unfolds in our text. We see five aspects of redemption as Paul speaks. First of all, the Redeemer. Let's look together at verse 6. "Grace," would be the antecedent, "grace through which he hath made us accepted in the Beloved One, in whom we have redemption." Who then is our Redeemer? In whom do we have redemption? The Beloved One. That's what he says. We have been accepted in the Beloved One. You see, because we are in Christ, because by faith we are made one with Jesus, because we are his body, because we are Christ in the world, we therefore are acceptable to God in him. And it is in him that we have redemption. There's only one Redeemer, beloved, and that's the Beloved One. Second, not only do we see the Redeemer, but the redeemed. Who are the redeemed? Who are? Well, it's very, very clear. It's the us and the we. The us of verse 6 and the we of verse 7. Us accepted, we have redemption. You say, yeah, that's good.

0: a pronoun, but what's the antecedent? Who's the us and who's the we? Oh, I want you to meet the redeemed. Boy, they are really something. Let me introduce them to you. Are you ready? Turn with me to chapter 2, verse 1. Here's the us and the we. And you, oh, by the way, it's the us and the we and the you. And you who were dead in trespasses and sins. That's the first thing about the us and the we and the you. We're rotten sinners. Just want to get that clear at the beginning. And here's some more about us, verse 2. In which in time past you walked according to the course of this world, according to the prince of the power of the air, the spirit that works in the children of disobedience, that's Satan. So far, the us, the we, and the you are dead in trespasses and sin, walking according to the course of the world, according to the prince of the power of the air, who's Satan, the one who works in the children of disobedience. Beyond that, they happen to be guided by the lust of the flesh, the desires of the mind and the flesh, and are by nature the children of wrath. That's the us and the we and the you. The redeemed are the we, the us, and the you, the sinners. Incredible. Unbelievable. You mean God should have looked around the world and picked out some really good people? Well, it would have had a problem. There weren't any. Because the Bible says all have what? Sinned and come short of God's glory. So he redeemed sinners. We are the chosen of God. We who've responded by faith to that elective purpose of God in the time before the world began, we are the ones accepted in the Father's love. We are the ones who, because we are in Christ, are said to be the sons of God in whom he is well pleased. So we see the Redeemer and the redeemed. And thirdly, the redemptive price. That's in verse 7, the redemptive price. It says, in whom we have redemption through what? His blood. That was the price. How did it happen? What was the price to buy us out of the slave market of sin? What was the price to take us back and set us free? How was that bondage broken? How was that price paid? Well, it's very clear. The wages of sin is death. The price was death. Somebody had to die. And Jesus did. In whom we have redemption through his blood, Christ's blood, Jesus' blood. And let me say this to you again. This is simply a metonym for his death. Jesus couldn't just cut himself and bleed on somebody and redeem them. This is simply a way of saying that he poured out his life, you see. Speaking of a sacrificial, substitutionary, violent death for sin. It's just a way of saying it. The point is a life poured out. It implies substitution. The New Testament says, for example, he gave his blood. The New Testament also says he gave his soul. The New Testament says he gave his life, and the New Testament says he gave himself. It all means the very same thing. He died for us. He was a substitute on the cross for us. We should be there. We should have been there. We should die. We should pay the price. We should be able to do that on our own. That's what would be pure justice. But God's justice is mingled with his mercy. So God provided a substitute. And the substitute was Jesus. And his blood and his death actually, now get it, actually made redemption. The blood of bulls and goats through all the sacrificial system were simply symbolic and typical. His death was actual. It did it. For by one offering he perfected forever them that are sanctified. Oh, by his blood poured out, he paid the price. And he offers us the purchase price to buy us back from the slave market of sin and turn us loose and set us free. Well, I tell you, when I think about that, it's no wonder that Peter said what he said in 1 Peter 1:18. For as much as you know that you were not redeemed with corruptible things like silver and gold from your vain manner of life received by tradition from your fathers, but with the precious blood of Christ. No wonder he thought it was precious, huh? And I understand why all that singing is going on in Revelation chapter 5. It says in Revelation chapter 5, verse 9, they sang a new song. And what did the song say? It said, thou art worthy to take the scroll and open its seals, for thou wast slain and hast redeemed to God by thy blood those out of every kindred and tongue and people and nation, and hast made us unto our God a kingdom of priests, and we shall reign on the earth. And man, when that song is sung in Revelation 5, the angelic chorus gets up off their angelic seats and begins to sing, worthy is the Lamb that was slain to receive power and riches and wisdom and strength and honor and glory and blessing. No wonder they sing. No wonder Peter said it's precious blood. Paid the price. The blood of Jesus Christ paid the price for the sin and the sins of the slaves, bought them out of the captive hold of sin and set them free as the liberated sons of God. And in their freedom, they are in union with Jesus Christ so that they become one in Christ and so that every good thing which the Father gives the Son becomes theirs in the Son. The blood of Jesus, indication of his sacrificial substitutionary death, frees us from the guilt of sin, the condemnation of sin, the power of sin, the penalty of sin, and someday even the presence of sin. So the Redeemer, the redeemed, and the redemptive price. Fourth, Paul talks about the redemptive results. What does it mean to be redeemed? What are the results? He presents two areas of results. First of all, in verse 7, the forgiveness of sins according to the riches of his grace, in whom we have redemption through his blood, which means the forgiveness of sins according to the riches of his grace. Forgiveness. Oh, man, that's a fabulous word, an absolutely thrilling word with so much meaning and so much richness that no way in one sermon could we ever, ever possibly talk about it. Jesus said when he was teaching the people to keep his supper, he said, "This is the blood of the New Testament, which is shed for many for the forgiveness of sins." Matthew 26:28, that's part of it. That's the redemptive result, forgiveness. I don't know about you, but it's nice to be forgiven, isn't it? Oh, what an inheritance, forgiveness. Israel in the Old Testament understood this. You know, when they had the Day of Atonement, Yom Kippur, the Day of National Atonement for Sin, there were two goats that were used by the high priest. The blood of one goat was sprinkled on the altar. The other goat, the priest went up to that goat, put his hands on that goat's head, and as it were, he laid all the people's sins on the head of that goat. He confessed the people's sins on the head of that goat, and that goat was then taken out and sent into the wilderness where it could never find its way back again. It symbolized the taking of sin and sending it away where it would never, ever be seen again. Beloved, that is exactly the word used here for forgiveness. It is the Greek word aphiemi, which means to send away, never to return. Our sins then have been sent away, never to return. Isn't that incredible? Now listen to me. Remember where we are in chapter 1. All of this was happening in the mind of God before the world began. Your sins and mine were already in God's mind totally forgiven before the world was ever created. What a thought. And some Christians go around so depressed because they think God's going to just, you know, really hold everything against them. No, the goat was sent away, so were your sins. Let me show you something. In Psalm 103, I like to talk about this subject close to home. You don't have to look it up. Just kind of listen. You can jot it down. Psalm 103, 12. Here's how far that goat went. Are you ready for this? As far as the east is from the west, so far hath he removed our transgressions from us. Anybody know how many miles that is? The east from the west? Infinity, isn't it? Has to be. Let me tell you another one. Isaiah 44:22. That's Psalm 103:12. Isaiah 44:22. This is good. It says this: I have blotted out like a thick cloud thy transgressions and like a cloud thy sins, for I have redeemed thee. You see? And redemption is forgiveness. Blotted out, forgotten, removed, sent away. And then I especially love Micah 7:18. Who is a God like unto thee who pardons iniquity, passes by the transgression of the remnant of his heritage, retains not his anger forever, delights in mercy. Now verse 19, he will turn again, he will have compassion on us, he will subdue our iniquities, thou wilt cast all their sins into the depths of what? The sea. They are in the depths of the sea, as far as infinity in opposite directions. They are gone. They are aphiemi. They are sent away, never to come back again. All of this in the mind of God before the world began was already done. When Jesus comes into our lives, he says to us what he said to that terrible, scarred woman who was caught in the act of adultery. Woman, neither do I condemn thee. Go and sin no more. And Paul says, there is therefore now in Christ no, what? Condemnation. Forgiven, sent away, dismissed. You say, but I don't deserve it. That isn't the point. Of course you don't deserve it. Neither do I. It's through his blood. Now, some behaviorists want to come along and tell us that we can't be blamed for our sin. We are the victims of genes or circumstances or mothers or fathers or whatever. It's not your fault. But you know that doesn't work because it's bad enough to have guilt for your sin. Then when you blame your mother, you got guilt for blaming your mother and you're deeper in a hole. It doesn't make sense. Something deep in the human conscience doesn't believe the behaviorist lie. So what does the gospel do? It walks up and says, hey, you're guilty. Not your mother, not your father, not anybody. You, not your genes, not your circumstance. You are a sinner. I don't know if I can handle that. Well, you can handle it because I have a provision for it. There is one who has paid the price to forgive every single sin and remove guilt totally. Christ set us free. And by the way, forgiveness is complete. My little children, he's forgiven you all your trespasses for his name's sake, 1 John 2:12. Ephesians 4:32, be ye tenderhearted, forgiving one another, even as God for Christ's sake hath forgiven you. Colossians 2:13, he's forgiven you all your trespasses. People think, well, you know, it only when I was saved, they were all forgiven. But since then, man, I got to struggle to keep the slate clean. No, they were all forgiven before you were ever born. When Jesus died on the cross, they were all there. When God had it in his mind before the world began, it was all there. It was all taken care of. It was all finished. And it's just what Jesus said to Peter. If you've once had a bath, all you need each day is to just kind of wash your feet off a little bit when they get dusty. And as you walk through the world and day to day you sin, the Holy Spirit does a little dusting work just to keep you clean. And that's what 1 John 1:9, he's faithful and just to keep on cleansing us, see. It's constant, constant, constant. You say, that means God accepts me. That's right. God accepts you. He accepts you in the Beloved One, not on the basis of your good looks or your mind or your works, but on the basis of his plan from before the foundation of the world. There are no second-class Christians. We're all in Christ, as Christ, beloved sons, totally forgiven. And if you can't forgive yourself, you got a God complex. You're saying, well, the reason I can't forgive him, I know God forgives me, but I know some things he doesn't know. You can't say that. Or else you can say, well, I'm actually a higher standard. You got a real problem. You think you're God. Why should you remember what he forgot before the foundation of the world? You know that? Whew, that's exciting. And that's why you're accepted. And if he accepts you, accept yourself. You know, you imagine somebody come up to me and say, I'm a personal friend of the president. Well, you are, very nice. I'm a personal friend of the vice president, secretary of state, governor, mayor, and list about 50 famous people. I would say to him, that's wonderful. However, I am a personal friend of the Almighty God of the universe. Furthermore, he thinks I am fantastic. Do you realize that right now he is up there preparing a place for me so that when I leave here, I'll be dwelling with him forever? Additionally, he has granted to me all good things as much as I need for whenever I need of all that he possesses. And not only that, we talk about it every day. You forget who you are? God sees everything in stark, naked reality and says, in spite of it all, I'm satisfied with you because I'm satisfied with my son and you're in him. See? And I forgive you everything from before the foundation of the world for as long as you live. Whew. Reminds me of, I think it was Philip Bliss who wrote, I am so glad that our Father in heaven tells of the love in the book he has given. Wonderful things in the Bible I see, but this is the dearest, that Jesus loves me. And I think the last verse, oh, if there's only one song I can sing, when in his beauty I see the great King, this shall my song in eternity be. Oh, what a wonder that Jesus loves me. I mean, if he can accept me, I can accept me. That gives us our sense of worth. I'm worth something. I matter to God. And if I matter to God, I matter to me and to you. And everybody has that value. You know, getting self-worth and having a firm self-image isn't a matter of playing games with psychology. It's a matter of knowing what God has done for you in Christ. That's the first thing, forgiveness. Second thing. Well, let me go back. I can't leave that yet. Got to talk about one other thing. The end of verse 7. You say, but how much forgiveness? I don't know if he's got enough to go around. Oh, yeah. According to the riches of his grace. Now, watch that phrase. According to. It's all grace. Just remember that. Grace is undeserved favor. It's all grace based on his love. But he always gives us according to his riches. How rich is he? He's rich, believe me. Unspeakable riches, right? There aren't any words, so there's no sense of trying to describe it. He has enough and more than enough. He has infinite grace. So he always gives us forgiveness according to. The Bible doesn't say out of, it says according to. And that's a relative rather than an absolute. Like, for example, if I go to a rich man, he's a millionaire, and I say, oh, I have a need for $25,000 for a wonderful project I'd like to do. Oh, it's so important to me. Would you mind supporting this project? My brother would be happy to, and he writes me out a check. $25. I say, $25. This is out of your riches. I go to another rich man. I say, rich man, I need $25,000 for this wonderful project for the Lord's work. He sits down and writes me a check. $30,000 says, there's an extra $5,000 in case you need some more. Oh, you gave me according to your riches. See the difference? When God gives, he doesn't give out of, he gives what? According to. Always in abundance. Forgiveness according to his riches. As rich as he is, that's how forgiving he is. All right, now the second one. The first result, forgiveness, the second one is wisdom and prudence, verse 8, in which he's abounded toward us in all wisdom and prudence. Again, whenever God does something, he abounds. He doesn't just hand stuff out in little tiny increments. He dumps it on you. He abounds super abundantly. In two things, wisdom and prudence. Now, this is the positive side, the negative side, forgiveness. The positive side, wisdom and prudence. He forgave us, and now he gives us his plan. Let me distinguish these words. He made to overflow. The verb means to overflow, to superabound. The first word, wisdom, is Sophia. It has to do with wisdom in eternal things like life and death and God and man and sin and eternity and time, and it's theological. But the second word is prudence, and it's phronesis in the Greek, and it simply means insight into earthly things, day-to-day living. Now, as a Christian, we not only have forgiveness, that takes care of the negative, but positively, God gives us the equipment to understand him and to walk through the world on a day-to-day basis. Isn't that super? Wisdom and insight. So that we're not just pie in the sky spinning off great theological truths. We know how to put it into work. So by wonderful grace, he forgives our sin, and then he dumps into our minds and pours through our hands and feet and mouths principles for spiritual living in the midst of a world like ours. Spiritual discernment. We're the wisest. God has taken us into his confidence. Listen, God thinks so highly of you, beloved, as a Christian, that he has given you the secrets of the universe. André Mouroy, the French philosopher, said, the universe is indifferent. Who created it? Why are we on this puny mud heap spinning in infinite space? I have not the slightest idea, and I'm convinced that nobody else does either. Well, I may not have an IQ like him, but I'll tell you one thing. I know truth, because what he has chosen to hide from the wise and the prudent of the world, he has chosen to reveal to the babes, right? Jesus said that. And by the way, if there's anything you don't know, you can get it real quick, because James 1 says, if any man lack wisdom, let him what? Ask of God, who gives to all men liberally and holds nothing back. I'm telling you, people, not only has he taken care of the sin problem, but he's opened up to us the concept of his truth and how to live it in the world. That's the results of redemption. I mean, that's real freedom. Lastly, the redemptive reason. Why did he do it all? What's the intention of it? What's the purpose? Verse 9, having made known unto us the mystery of his will. That's right. He told us this mystery of the church and the body and all these fantastic things according to his good pleasure, which he purposed in himself. He did it on his own with his own desires in mind for himself. But why did he do this? Why this incredible revelation? Why this amazing reality of salvation and redemption? In order that in the dispensation of the fullness of times, and beloved, that means the millennial kingdom and right on out into eternity. when time is filled up, when the end comes, when the kingdom arrives and eternity comes, the new heaven and the new earth ultimately, of course, are seen there. He will gather together in one all things in Christ, which are in heaven and which are on earth, even in him. Listen, God is redeeming in order that he might gather everything to himself. That will be the day when Paul said to the Philippians, every knee shall bow and every tongue shall confess that Jesus is Lord, to the glory of God the Father, whether they be on earth, in heaven, or under the earth. Christ will gather the universe into unity. Right now, the universe is splintered, it is scattered, it is splattered, it is divided. Satan rules, demons rule, and God will call all things into one in Christ, and there will be incredible and eternal unity in him, all things redeemed. Why is he redeeming us? To make us a part of the final goal of history, to bring all things to himself. And the rebels purged out, dismissed from his presence. That's the purpose. Macbeth said it, history is a tale told by an idiot full of sound and fury, signifying nothing. Wrong. That's wrong. God has an absolutely clear, wonderful purpose. The completion of history. Everything comes together. You begin to see it in his millennial kingdom, ultimately in the new heavens and the new earth, all things one in Christ. Are you redeemed? If you are, I hope you're thankful. All that God could possibly give, he's given to you. He planned it in the past. He worked it out in the present in order that you might experience the fullness of it in the future. And it's all yours through faith in Jesus Christ.
1: You're listening to Grace to You, the Bible teaching ministry of John MacArthur. John's current series is titled Richer Than You Think. Now, today John talked about divine election. It's a subject that many Christians find challenging to understand and accept. In fact, some people may conclude that it's better just to avoid the topic altogether, since it can lead to confusion and maybe even disagreement and debate. Well, some years ago, we asked John why we should deal with the doctrine of election at all, and here's what he said.
2: Yeah, why deal with the doctrine of election at all? The safe route would be to avoid it. Until people hear it from some other source, hear it maligned, or discover it themselves in the Word of God and need an explanation. Well, let me take the opposite view. I believe that anyone should understand the doctrine of election at the very beginning of their grasp of salvation. And I base that on Jesus' conversation with Nicodemus. Nicodemus wanted to know how to have eternal life, how to enter into the kingdom. And what's the first thing Jesus said to him? He said, you must be born from above. In other words, something has to happen to you that comes from heaven. Something has to happen to you that you have no part in. You didn't have any part in your physical birth, and you don't have any part in your spiritual birth. So here is Jesus evangelizing this non-believer, this religious Pharisee, and the first thing he tells him is that he is seeking something that only God in his sovereign power can provide. I don't think we need to hide this doctrine. I think it needs to be right up front. I've dealt with literally dying sinners who have said, what do I do? I don't want to perish. I don't want to go to hell. And I've said to them, salvation is a gift from God. It comes from heaven. You need to be born from above. All you can do is ask. All you can do is ask. And God promises that if you ask, he will hear that prayer and answer.
1: That's right. And friends, subjects like election are complex, to say the least. You won't have all your questions answered in just one sermon. So to dig even deeper into more important and comforting truths about salvation in Christ, let me recommend John MacArthur's book called The Doctrines of Grace, published just in the past year. 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Now for the entire Grace to You staff, I'm Phil Johnson. Thanks for being here today. And join us tomorrow when John looks at why, if you're a Christian, you never have to fear losing your salvation. 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
3: You've turned on the light. Tonight, stormy skies with lows in the mid-60s.
4: A cooler Wednesday ahead, a chance of rain showers, temperatures in the 70s.
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5: Every time you are prone to worry, that is a call from God that it's time to pray.
6: Dr. Tony Evans says our proper response to life's concerns has the power to transform anxious thoughts into an abiding peace.
5: He says, if you rejoice and if you pray, I will share with you my peace. I'll bring you calm in the midst of your chaos.
6: This is the Alternative Broadcast, featuring the timeless biblical teachings from the archives of Dr. Tony Evans. Even in good times, there never seems to be a shortage of things to be anxious about. In today's message, Dr. Evans points out that worry does nothing but eat us up from the inside. And God has a better plan for us when anxiety begins to take hold of our thoughts. Let's join him as he explains.
5: Paul says in Philippians chapter 4, verse 6, be anxious for nothing. Worry about nothing. And we all know that nothing from nothing leaves nothing. Whatever is worrying you, Paul says, is out of order. And he says, you are out of order for letting it happen. He says, be anxious for nothing, which means whatever is messing with you is not allowed to be made an exception by you. You cannot say, well, you don't know what I'm going through. You don't know how bad this is. You don't know how deep it is. You don't know how long it's gone. Paul says, be anxious for nothing. It is not a request. It is a command. The book of Philippians is a book about joy. He says in chapter 1, for example, verse 4, always offering prayer with joy in my every prayer for you all. Verse 29, receive him then in the Lord with all joy. But notice the context in which he is consumed with joy. That context is given to us in chapter 1, verse 12. Now, I want you to know, brethren, that my circumstances have turned out for the greater progress of the gospel so that my imprisonment in the cause of Christ has become well known throughout the whole Praetorian Guard and to everyone else, and that most of the brethren trusting in the Lord because of my imprisonment have far more courage to speak the word of God without fear. Some, to be sure, are preaching Christ even from envy and strife, but some are from goodwill. The latter do it out of love, knowing I am appointed for the defense of the gospel. The former proclaim Christ out of selfish ambition rather than from pure motives, thinking to cause me distress in my imprisonment. He's not in a good situation. His circumstances are not in his favor. And yet he writes about joy. He says, be happy, don't worry. I want to walk you through now, step by step, how to get over your worry. The first thing he says in verse 4 of chapter 4 is to rejoice in the Lord always. And again, I say, in case you didn't hear me the first time, rejoice. There is worldly happiness and godly happiness. Godly happiness is called joy. From God's point of view, it's not tied to circumstances, which is why Paul, who's in a bad situation, can talk about his joy and can tell these folk to be joyful, because his definition of joy has nothing to do with what's happening around you. The way to get joy, even if things are not joyful right now, is in the Word. He says, rejoice in the Lord always. And again, I say, rejoice. So the way, watch this, you get joy is by rejoicing. If you're not rejoicing, then don't expect to have joy, because joy is in the rejoicing. Rejoicing is celebrating God. Paul and Silas were in jail at midnight, and midnight is a dark time. They're in jail and it's dark. They praise God in the midst of their problem. What the enemy wants you to do is so focus on how bad it was, how bad it is, and how bad it could be, that it gets your full attention and you never get around to building a playground in your soul, a place of celebration, because you want joy while refusing to rejoice. But God says, in the middle of your pain and imprisonment, in the middle of your discomfort, I want you to make a big celebration about me. And that's something you must choose to do. It will not happen out of nowhere. So, number one, if you want to get victory over worry, because you've been commanded to worry about absolutely nothing, you must decide to rejoice in the Lord. Secondly, be anxious for nothing, verse 6, but in everything by prayer and supplication with thanksgiving, let your requests be made known unto God. While rejoicing, pray. Every time you are prone to worry, that is a call from God that it's time to pray. So watch this. That means the more you're worrying, the more you're praying. Instead of the more you're worrying, the less you're praying. Because every time you are prone to be anxious, God is inviting you to pray. And then he says, and when you do it, watch this now, you do it with thanksgiving. He says, when you come to me because something is worrying you, I told you don't worry. And no matter what your problem is, it's not an exception. Because you worry about nothing. But when you're prone to worry, that's an invitation to pray. I want you to be specific. And while you're being specific, give thanks. What exactly am I giving thanks for? One day, Jesus was faced with a problem. The problem was that all he had was sardines and crackers. 2 fish and 5 barley loaves. There were 5,000 men, not counting women and children. So you could have 20,000 people out there. All he got is a little boy with some lunch. Jesus said, bring it to me. Jesus says, let us pray. He's praying over a problem. Because he wants the people fed, but he doesn't have near enough money to feed him. He has the sardines and crackers, and he needs Moby Dick on the beach. The Bible says when Jesus bowed his head over the sardines and crackers, the 2 fish and 5 barley loaves, he gave thanks. Which means, watch this, he gave thanks over not enough. He gave thanks over his problem. God, I have sardines and crackers. There's a need out there. I have a problem. There are 20,000 people out here who are hungry. I am obligated to feed them within your will. I want to now give you thanks for the sardines and crackers you have provided to solve this problem. How are you going to give thanks for that? What Paul is saying is, when you are tempted to be anxious, go to God in prayer about the problem. Because he ends the verse by saying, let your request be made known to him. So be specific. I got a problem. I got sardines and crackers. I got 20,000 people. And I want to just bless your name right now. I want to give you thanks that you're the provider. I want to give you thanks that you know where the solution comes from, even though I don't. I want to give you thanks even though I have a problem. When he says with thanksgiving, he's not talking about vague thanksgiving. He's talking about giving thanks in the midst of your request about the problem that you're bringing to him. Now, we're not talking about some vague general prayer. We're talking about requests and thanksgiving relating to the anxiety. When is the last time you've given him thanks in the midst of the request about the thing that's driving you nuts? He's actually telling you to give thanks, not for the problem itself, but give thanks for the God who you are inviting into that specific problem.
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6: Dr. Evans' lesson today is the final installment from a powerful sermon collection called Having Faith During Fear. 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
5: The first thing is you must choose to get your praise on. You are then to pray when the anxiety is sucking in on you. And you are to be specific with thanksgiving. To keep this peace operating so anxiety can't sneak up on you, he says you must operate or function in a praiseworthy manner. You see the end of verse 8? End of verse 8 summarizes the whole verse. It says, anything worthy of praise, dwell on it. To dwell on it means stay with that. One of the reasons we don't keep peace is we go dwelling on the things that are against the peace we're asking for. Many of us kill the peace we have because we dwell on the things we shouldn't. So the question you got to ask is, can I give praise for what I'm focusing on? Because if I can't give praise for it, it's killing my peace that I said to God I needed to deal with the anxiety that I don't want to have. To get rid of your anxiety, it starts with rejoicing. When it shows up, you go to a specific prayer. You retain it by your dwelling, your mental dwelling. Think on these things. And then verse 9, the things you have heard and received, learned and received and heard and seen in me, practice these things and the God of peace will be with you. The things you've learned and heard from me, seen in me, practice these things and the God of peace will be with you. But wait a minute, what is he talking about? He's talking about anxiety. A lot of us stay worried because we're dealing with worrisome people. If you're dealing with people who don't know how to praise in trouble, don't know how to pray in trouble, don't know how to dwell in the right spots in trouble, and they're your posse, your running buddy, and your girlfriend, don't be surprised that your anxiety gets worse and not better. You gotta hang out with the folk who practice this themselves. He says, the things you've seen about how I deal with prison, the things you see well, how I deal with people talking about me, because I've been buked and I've been scorned and I've been talked about. When you see me, learn from me and then use it for you. You can't be praising God in here, getting peace. See, I know right now, a lot of y'all who came in here worried feel peaceful right now. Right now you feel, whoo. Oh, boy, this is encouraging me. I feel calm. I feel like I can float out of here this morning. Boy, I feel like I got it going on right now. Ooh, tiptoe through the tulips, you know? I'm feeling good. Anybody feel better who came in a little worried this morning? You know, you feel better. But here's what's going to happen. Some of y'all going to leave here and go pick up the telephone, get on social media, talk to that friend, and they're going to give you just the opposite to everything you heard here, and it's going to kill the sermon, kill your peace, kill your joy, and bring back your anxiety. Yeah, girl, I was in that situation too. It worried me to death. Let me tell you the pills I'm on. I think you ought to go to the doctor and try these pills. These pills are working for me. You're going to talk to somebody who will not bring the spiritual, who will give you the carnal, but because you like them, because you have the personality, because they make the same money you make, work in the same career you work, drive the same car you drive, live in the same neighborhood you live in, you think they spiritual. You better find somebody who's been through something and seen God lead them through something. You better find somebody who can connect with God. And that's why he writes the church, because one of the purposes of the church is to connect people with other spiritual people, women who can mentor other women, men who can mentor other men, couples with other girls, who can walk you through stuff because they in themselves are using it. He says, practice these things. He's not just talking about some general practice. The interesting thing, the thing he's telling you to practice is not so much external doing, it's internal perspective that affects external doing. Because you can do the external, but if you don't have this internal straight, it becomes a performance and it won't last. But if you're changing your perspective on how you dwell and when you pray and how you rejoice, if you're getting the spiritual thing situated in here, then it will bleed out into your actions, which changes your reality. He closes verse 9 and says, and the God of peace will be with you. Wait a minute, that's different than what he said earlier. He said earlier, when you pray, the peace of God will be with you. But he says, when you're thinking and dwelling and you're hanging out with the right people who influence you, you don't just have the peace of God, you have the God of peace. He switches it. In the first half, you get his peace. In the last half, you get his person. The peace of God will be with you. But if you do the second half, the person who gave you the peace will be with you. You see, that's a whole different ballgame there.
6: Dr. Tony Evans, reminding us we can replace our worry and anxiety with God's peace and joy. And here's a word right now on how to start.
5: A lot of people exist, but don't feel like they're living. The good news of the gospel is Jesus came to give you life. That is the experience of God's reality operating within you. That's what the Bible calls eternal life. So he gives you heaven as a location, but eternal life is an experience. And he gives it to you for free. That's what grace is about. It's a gift. You can't earn it. You can't buy it. You can't be religious enough to get it, but you can receive it. And so God offers the opportunity for you right now to receive the forgiveness of sins and the free gift of eternal life, which will set in motion a whole lifelong experience of growing in the knowledge of God. So let's get this thing started right now by you going to Jesus Christ and saying to him, Lord Jesus, I believe you died on the cross in my place for my sin. I now accept you as my personal substitute. Come into my life. I receive you now as my only Savior. I receive the gift of eternal life that you promised to give me if I came to you for it. Thank you for your salvation. In Jesus' name, amen.
6: 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And one final reminder, in addition to these daily lessons from Dr. Evans on the Alternative broadcast, he also leads meaningful and timely discussions with special guests on his Unbound podcast. You can listen to these conversations whenever and wherever you hear your favorite podcasts. Many people believe the mistakes of their past have wiped out their spiritual future. But tomorrow, Dr. Evans reminds us it's not too late for anyone as he begins a powerful series of messages about imperfect people who went on to do great things for the Lord. Right now, though, he's back with a final thought to close today.
5: I was on a plane one day and we hit this turbulence, and this turbulence was wicked. This was wicked turbulence. This was people screaming on the plane. So we're hitting this wicked turbulence, and you know, we don't know what this is. Is the plane in trouble? Is the plane a crash? I mean, people are terrified, you know? I mean, it was one of them terrifying things that was never going to end, and folk were worried. In the midst of the terror, the pilot comes on the loudspeaker and says, ladies and gentlemen, as you can see, we've hit some severe turbulence. We're hoping to get you out of this, hopefully within the next 15 or 20 minutes. Now, when he said that, you could feel the peace simply because we heard his voice. See, when we didn't hear him, And all we had to do was conjure up in our own mind what was going on with the plane, we increased our own anxiety. But when we heard him, he spoke peace to our situation. But then a few minutes later, homeboy come walking out the cockpit. Now this plane is dancing all over the sky, and homeboy is coming out the cockpit, walking down the aisle, touching folk, telling folk, do you have any questions, anything, you know, anything you want to know? And homeboy is all out up in the mix of the stuff. I mean, you know, you're feeling, well, you better get back there and control this thing. But homeboy was out there talking to folk. Wait a minute. When he told us over the loudspeaker, it's going to be okay, we had peace. But when he came out, we had him. When we heard his voice, we were calm on the inside. But when homeboy came out, folk are laughing and joking with him and high-fiving him and bumping him. And all of a sudden, because now we didn't have his voice, we had his presence. God says, I want to give you my voice and calm you down, but I really want to give you my presence so that you can experience what it is when I am with you, along with my peace.

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1: From the Christian News Radio Network, I'm Jim Miller. Police praising the security guard at the Islamic Center of San Diego, where two suspects killed three victims yesterday. San Diego Police Chief Scott Wall says the guard prevented the suspects from gaining access to the kids and teachers inside before he was shot and killed. Wall says two other brave adults at the mosque lured the suspects outside before they, too, lost their lives. Warning from President Trump about possible strikes on Iran and raised fresh concerns about the fragile ceasefire. He has since walked back those comments. Still, the uncertainty is sending oil prices swinging. News Nation's Margaret Chadbourne reports.
2: AAA expects a record 45 million people will travel 50 miles or more between Thursday and Memorial Day. This as the national average for a gallon of regular gas now stands at $4.51, according to the organization. Before the war with Iran, the national average was just $2.98, a surge of more than 50% in under 3 months. Iran's grip on the Strait of Hormuz is keeping global oil supplies tight. About 20% of the world's oil flows through the key shipping route.
1: All of this comes as Americans head into the holiday weekend travel. Vice President Vance says he still hopes for a diplomatic solution, but the U.S. locked and loaded when it comes to Iran. He told reporters today President Trump has instructed his team to aggressively negotiate with Iran, adding the end goal is for the regime to never have a nuclear weapon. The United States is taking precautionary measures when it comes to a deadly Ebola outbreak, one that global health experts warn could be underreported right now. News Nation's Marky Martin reports.
3: The CDC is now banning non-U.S. passport holders from entering the country if they have been to Uganda, the Democratic Republic of Congo, or South Sudan. So far, more than 130 people have died, with at least 500 suspected cases being monitored, including an American doctor living in the Congo. U.S. health officials say the risk to Americans is low right now, but there's no cure or vaccine for Ebola, and it is highly contagious.
1: As of this morning, the World Health Organization reporting that 131 people have died, and there are at least 500-plus suspected cases globally. The Colorado Public Interest Research Group says air traffic delays and on-time arrivals last year hit their worst level since 2014. The research group executive director, Danny Katz, says air traffic controller shortages and crowded airports led to the delays.
4: Cancellations are up, flight delays were up, and delays on the tarmac were up, defined as delays of over 3 hours.
1: The report found Denver and Colorado Springs has slightly more delays than the national average. Millions in the central U.S. bracing for severe weather today. Forecasters say the eastern Great Lakes, as well as the Ohio and Tennessee Valley, set to get storms. 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To hear this and other reports on demand, visit ChristianNewsRadio.org.
5: Hi, I'm Johnny Erickson Tada. And for most of my quadriplegic life, I've had to give up. I've had to surrender so many things, like the ability to use my hands or walk or run, or go where I want to go when I want to go there. But you know what? For each precious thing I've surrendered, I have discovered a far greater satisfaction and joy. Just like Paul said in Philippians, for the sake of Jesus, I've discarded

0: Can you do it for the sake of Christ? 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Like I often say, there really are more important things in life than walking.
1: You've turned on the light. Tonight, stormy skies with lows in the mid-60s.
2: A cooler Wednesday ahead, a chance of rain showers, temperatures in the 70s.
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2: Hey, it's Susan with The Light Word for today. This is from Ephesians 2. For it is by grace you have been saved through faith. And this is not from yourselves. It is the gift of God, not by works, so that no one can boast.
27: If you watch some award show, person will stand on stage with a list of people to thank after they have received a reward. Paul says here, if you receive an answered prayer, there is no list of names. Only one name. The glory is not to go to them, it is to go to him.
28: Let me begin by asking a question. Why do you pray and ask God to change your circumstances? Do you believe he can do that? Hello and welcome to Renewing Your Mind on this Tuesday. God can change our circumstances. He has the ability, and that's our theme today. We're pleased to present a series by H.B. Charles, Jr. It's titled Blessing and Praise, Benedictions and Doxologies in Scripture. So let's join Dr. Charles now.
27: In this session, I wanted to share with you my favorite doxology from Ephesians chapter 3, verses 20 and 21. It reads, "Now to him who is able to do far more abundantly than all that we ask or think, according to the power at work within us. To him be glory in the church and in Christ Jesus throughout all generations, forever and ever. Amen." The late Donald Gray Barnhouse once stood in the pulpit of the 10th Presbyterian Church in Philadelphia and shocked his congregation by announcing, "Prayer changes nothing." But he didn't make this statement for shock value. Barnhouse was trying to communicate the truth that God changes things, not prayer. That is, prayer works not because of the words we say, the promises we claim, or the faith we demonstrate. Prayer works because of the sovereign power, the omnipotent power of Almighty God. Christian living must always flow from Christian truth. And so if one is to learn

0: learn to pray. One does not best learn to pray by studying prayer. One best learns to pray by studying the God who answers prayer. In Ephesians chapter 3, verses 20 and 21, declare great truths about this God who answers prayer. There are two prayer reports in Paul's letter to the church at Ephesus. There is a prayer for understanding in Ephesians 1, verses 15 through 23. And then there is a prayer for strength in Ephesians 3, verses 14 through 21. The prayer begins in verses 14 and 15 with an invocation. For this reason, I bow my knees before the Father, from whom every family in heaven and on earth is named. Verse 16 is the main petition of the prayer, that according to the riches of his glory, he may grant you to be strengthened with power through his Spirit in your inner being. Verses 17, 18, and 19 give the intended results of the prayer, so that Christ may dwell in your hearts through faith, that you, being rooted and grounded in love, may have strength to comprehend with all the saints what is the breadth and length and height and depth, and to know the love of Christ that surpasses knowledge, that you may be filled with all of the fullness of God. Then this prayer ends in verses 20 and 21 with a closing doxology. Now, to him who is able to do far more abundantly than all that you could ask or think. Consider that the petitions of this prayer are sandwiched in between big statements about God. Verses 14 and 15, Paul addresses God as the one Father from whom every family in heaven and on earth is named. And then in verse 20, he refers to God as him who is able to do far more abundantly than all that we could ask or think. The very structure of the prayer teaches us something about prayer, that all effective prayer is God-centered. You won't be able to pray right until you first recognize that God is willing to hear and able to answer prayer. Sometimes we short-circuit our own prayers because we say amen too soon. But prayer is not over after you have given God your laundry list of personal requests. Prayer shouldn't end until you give praise to the God who answers prayer. In Psalm 50, verse 15, the psalmist writes there, as God speaks, call to me and I will deliver you and you will glorify me. That's the purpose of prayer. Not merely the answers you receive. The purpose of prayer is the glory of God. And here we see in this doxology that you shouldn't wait till after you get an answer to glorify God. Before you get the answer. In fact, as Paul shows us here, before you have finished the prayer, you should give praise to the God who answers prayer. In these two verses of this wonderful doxology, Paul declares two statements about the God who answers prayer. He first says that God is able to answer your biggest request. God is able to answer your biggest request. Verse 20 says, now to him who is able to do far more abundantly than all that we ask or think, according to the power at work within us. This is a wonderful statement about the nature of God, the power of God, the character of God. But notice that he does not call God by his name. He identifies God here by the outworking of his divine omnipotence and sovereign authority. He is the God who is able. In a word, God is omnipotent. Jeremiah chapter 32, verse 17. Oh, Lord God, it is you who has made the heaven and the earth with your mighty power and your outstretched hand. Is there anything too hard for you? And in Jeremiah 32, verse 27, God answers. Behold, I am the Lord, the God of all flesh. There is nothing too hard for me. In Luke chapter 1, verse 37, the angel explains to Mary how she will give birth to a son, even though she has not known a man. The answer is simple. With God, all things are possible. And in Luke 18, verse 27, the Lord Jesus Christ himself declares that the things that are impossible with man are possible with God. God is able. And his divine omnipotence is at work on the behalf of those who are in Christ in two ways. God's power is at work in a way that is infinitely beyond us. He is able to do far more abundantly than all that we could ask or think. God is able. That is, he has the ability to get things done. He has the ability to work according to his intention. It's one thing to have good intentions, sincere motives, great expectations. It's another thing to be able to accomplish what you intend. This is our God. He is able. The scriptures declare, 2 Corinthians chapter 9, verse 8, that he is able to make all grace abound toward you. The Bible says in Jude 24 that he is able to keep you from stumbling. And in Acts, Paul says to the Ephesian elders that he is able to give you an inheritance among all those who are sanctified. Acts 20, verse 32. He's able. This is good news. And his ability is not just theoretical or hypothetical. God is able to do stuff with his power. It's not a ceremonial authority attributed to him that does not accomplish anything. God has real power, says Paul here, to do something with his power. But consider what God does with his sovereign omnipotence. Hold on to your seats. Paul says he is able to do what you ask. This statement in verse 20 is cherished by what it says about the power of God, but here's a statement about the goodness of God. The God that has all power in his hand uses it to answer prayer. The God who is omnipotent is also omniscient. He who has all power knows all, and he is able to meet the needs that we don't even have the words to articulate. David says it this way, Psalm 37, verse 4, he says, delight yourself in the Lord, and he will give you the desires of your heart. He is able to do what you ask. He's able to do what you think. How much of it? Paul says he is able to do all that you ask or think. A.T. Robinson comments here that our highest aspirations are not beyond his ability to bestow. There is no burden that God cannot lift, no door that God cannot open, no enemy that God cannot defeat, no need that God cannot meet, no problem that God cannot solve, no sickness that God cannot heal, and no sin that God cannot forgive. He is able to do all that you ask or think. And he doesn't have to stress, strain, and struggle to do it. He's able to do far more abundantly than all that you ask or think. He is the God who is infinitely at work beyond us. But God's power is also at work as it is indwelling within us. Now to him who is able to do far more abundantly than all that you ask or think, according to the power at work within us. The power to do far more abundantly than all we ask or think, works according to the power of God within us. In fact, the verb able is tied here to the noun power. God himself, the God who is able, is himself the power that is at work within us. This is good news because we're weak people. We're weak people. And the promise here is that power is available to resist temptation, to live obediently, to serve faithfully, to witness boldly, and even to suffer joyfully. And also, we're told here that we don't have to wait for God to scoop down from the sky with the power that we need to help us. It is at work within us. Every believer, the moment you trust Christ for salvation, God the Holy Spirit takes up residence in your heart immediately, permanently, completely. Romans 8, verse 9, the B part of that verse says that whoever does not have the Spirit of Christ does not belong to him. But when you trust Christ for salvation, God the Holy Spirit immediately takes up residence, and he lives within us to give us the strength we need to do God's will. And it's according to power. I like that. It's according to, not just out of, but it's according to. Some celebrity goes into a restaurant and leaves a $1,000 tip, and it shows up on a tabloid blog site as something big, but it's no big thing for a millionaire to give a $1,000 tip out of his or her wealth. There are billionaires that are dedicated to giving away half their wealth for education and medical research. They're not giving out of their riches. They're giving according to their riches. And this is how God provides strength to his children in Christ, not merely out of, but according to the power that is at work within us. I know it doesn't feel that way, right? Sometimes. You say, if this exceedingly abundantly above power is at work within me, I sure don't feel it. To which I say, good. The promise here is not that you will feel strong. In fact, I suggest to you that it is a good thing when we feel weak. When we feel strong, we are prone to act as if we are self-sufficient. The weaker we feel, the more we lean on him. And even when we don't feel strong, the assurance of God's words that this power is still real and available and sufficient. One writer said it is as gentle as the development of a dewdrop, as imperceptible as the growth of a tree, but as lasting as the throne of God. Even when you don't feel it, his strength is available. Isn't that what Paul affirms in another place in 2 Corinthians when he received this thorn in the flesh? He prayed about it, concluded he could not serve the Lord with this debilitating weakness, only to have God tell him, my grace is sufficient for you. 2 Corinthians 12 and 9, and my strength is perfected in your weakness. God, first thing this passage tells us about the God who answers prayer is that this God is able to answer your biggest request. Then, in verse 21, there's the second truth about the God that answers prayer in this doxology, and it is this: God is worthy to receive your highest praise. The God who is able to answer your biggest request is the God who is worthy to receive your highest praise. You have not understood this doxology if you stop at verse 20, as wonderful as it is. Verse 20 and 21 go together. In fact, they are linked by parallel language. Verse 20 begins, to him who is able. Verse 21 begins, to him be glory. The purpose of prayer is the glory of God. It's a major truth of this doxology. The purpose of prayer is the glory of God. We speak of God's glory two ways: His intrinsic, inherent glory. God is glorious because God is God. It is the shining light of His presence. It is the crushing weight of His character. To say that God is glorious is to say that God is God. What you have here, however, is an ascription of glory. It's the believer's response to God's self-revelation of who He is. And in light of this God answering prayer, He is worthy of glory. D.A. Carson raises an important question related to this doxology. Has God become so central in your thoughts and in your pursuits and thus in your prayers that you cannot imagine asking God for anything without sincerely desiring that the answer would bring glory to God? To understand prayer is to pray for things that would bring glory to God. Listen to what Paul says about the glory of God here. He says, give glory to God alone. If you watch some award show, person will stand on stage with a list of people to thank after they have received a reward. Paul says here, if you receive an answered prayer, there is no list of names, only one name. The glory is not to go to them, it is to go to Him. John Stott says, the power comes from Him, the glory must go to Him. God alone deserves the glory. Psalm 115, verse 1 declares, not unto us, not unto us, O Lord, but to Your name give glory because of Your steadfast love and Your faithfulness. Give glory to God alone. And then Paul says, give glory to God in the church. Give glory to God in the church. Every New Testament doxology is addressed to the church. This is the only New Testament doxology that includes the church. Here, he says, the church is the platform for the glory of God. There are so many today who would almost apologize for the church as if it is some necessary evil. They treat the church as if it somehow gets in the way of the glory of God. But here, Paul says that the church is the platform for the glory of God in the world. Psalm 8 says that God made us a little lower than the heavenly beings and has crowned us with glory and with honor. But the image of God has been marred by sin. Romans 3:23, all have sinned and fallen short of the glory of God. But by the rescuing grace of the Lord Jesus Christ, we are made new. We are cleansed from sin. We are adopted into God's family, and we are made trophies of God's amazing grace. And so the text here says that this God who deserves glory alone has so designed that sinners are testaments of the strength of His grace and that He is to be glorified in the church. And then he says that God is to be glorified in Christ Jesus. Two platforms by which God is to receive glory: in the church and in Christ Jesus. Of course, this is not saying that they are equal. It is reminding us that the church is the body of Christ and Christ is the head of the church. He is the shepherd and we are His sheep. He's the groom and we are His bride. In other words, friends, you cannot have a high view of Christ and a low view of the church at the same time. But the priority must be to Christ. John 1:14 says, the Word became flesh and dwelt among us, and we beheld His glory, the glory as of the only begotten of the Father, full of grace and truth. Jesus in His incarnation was the walking, talking, breathing glory of God. In John chapter 12, verses 27 and 28, Jesus says, now is My soul troubled, and what shall I say? Father, save Me from this hour? But for this purpose, I have come to this hour. Father, glorify your name. Jesus did not die at the cross merely to fix our problems. He died at the cross to glorify his Father. In 2 Corinthians chapter 4, verse 6 says that God, who said, let there be light, has caused his light to shine in our hearts so that we might see the light, the knowledge of the glory of God in the face of Jesus Christ. God alone deserves the glory. God is to be glorified in his church. God is glorified in his Son, the Lord Jesus Christ. And then finally, Paul says, give God the glory forever. Not just forever. Two time references he mentions. He says God deserves the glory throughout all generations, in every season, in every circumstance, in every period. And when the generations end, we're to glorify him forever and ever. When we've been there 10,000 years, bright shining as the sun, we've no less days to sing God's praise than when we first begun. God is able to answer your biggest request, and as a result, God is worthy to receive your highest praise. He deserves the glory alone. He deserves the glory in the church. He deserves the glory in Christ Jesus. He deserves the glory throughout all generations and forever. It's as if he said it all, but there is one more thing to be said. Amen. Amen means so be it. It's true. Right on. So, aren't you glad he doesn't say, now to him who is able, we hope so. Now to him who is able, maybe. Now to him who is able, let's see how things turn out. He says, no, God is able. Amen. Amen indeed for the God who answers prayer.
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23: 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I'm Dr. James Dobson, and I'm thrilled that you've joined us.
24: Have you ever cried out to God, and it seems like the only response you get is direct silence? Have you ever prayed for relief? Maybe watched things get worse anyway, and then wondered if God was even paying attention to your prayer? Well, I'm Roger Marsh, and on today's edition of Dr. James Dobson's Family Talk, Dr. Dobson continues his classic presentation on one of the most honest questions a believer can ask, and that is, what do you do when God simply doesn't make sense? Doctor?
23: We began our program yesterday with a discussion of one of my books called When God Doesn't Make Sense. I was explaining that there are times when we as Christians encounter questions that trouble us deeply. I call them the why questions, which simply do not have easy answers. You can talk to theologians for weeks, and you can study the scriptures for years and not fully understand everything that takes place in your life and why God lets certain things happen to us. The truth is that God rarely provides simple answers to difficult questions, to what we call imponderables. I'd like to pick up with what the scripture tells us about unanswered questions. This is what I said to about 150 staff members who had joined me when I was president of Focus on the Family. That was before I formed a new ministry called Family Talk. So with that, let's pick up with part two of this discussion.
25: When I was in Scotland with Shirley a year ago, we just went back and forth through those scriptures, and what I'm talking about is not hidden in scripture. It is laid out there for you to see and explained rather well. Do you understand that nearly all the Bible characters went through this? I mean, they all did. Look at John the Baptist. Jesus said of John the Baptist that he was the greatest man born of woman. That's quite an accolade coming from Jesus. And there he is sitting in a prison, a Roman prison, and that fatuous woman, Herodias, who was in an adulterous affair with her brother-in-law, is about to have him beheaded. How's he going to explain that?

0: I mean, we read it without passion now. And so John is there, and then he's beheaded, and his head's brought in, and we go on to the next verse. How would you have felt if you were sitting there, you know? And what really encourages me is that John reacted in much the same way you or I would. You remember what he did? He wrote Jesus a note, had it smuggled out and delivered to him. And the note said, what'd the note say? Are you the Messiah? Or do we look for someone else? Have you ever asked that question? Have you ever come up to the betrayal barrier and asked, are you really God? Are you there? In the book of Acts, we've got one sentence about the Apostle James. Here he is, one of Jesus' 12. And it said, Herod had him executed. Look in the Old Testament, Joseph, his entire life is a shambles. I mean, it all went out of control. His family hated him. His father's lied to. He's shipped off to Egypt, which would be like us going to Russia. He's in an Egyptian prison. Potiphar's wife lies on him. I mean, everything goes wrong. Now, we read the final story, and we see that God was doing something. He's a type of Christ. He was symbolic of the Christ to come. His life was symbolic. There was a purpose. There was a plan, but didn't make any sense to Joseph. And there's no indication whatsoever that God came and sat down with Joseph and said, now, I'm really doing something wonderful in your life. I know it's kind of difficult for a while, but boy, you ought to see how it's going to turn out. See, he didn't do that. He allowed Joseph to live it one day at a time like he does you and me. And, of course, Abraham, given the promised child, all the future depended on Isaac. The promises that God had given him could not be fulfilled without Isaac. And God says, kill Isaac. God contradicts God. God doesn't make sense. And Abraham did it anyway, or at least he would have. The best example, and one that's most often quoted, of course, is Job, who went through all these things. He lost his wealth, lost his health, lost his family, lost his farm, lost his reputation, lost his friends, lost everything. What amazes me is that those were not the events in his life that frustrated him the most. He coped with that very well. Naked I came into the world, naked I leave. Blessed be the name of the Lord. The Lord giveth, the Lord taketh away. Man, what a man of faith. Lost all of that, and he's not complaining. But he finally hit the wall. And do you remember what it was that pushed him over the edge? It's that he went through a time when God wouldn't talk to him. And he searched for him. He said, I looked for him in the north country, and I looked for him in the south. If I could find his throne, I could go and I could plead my case, but I can't find him. He would understand, but I can't find him. God wouldn't talk to him. Let me read to you what I wrote there. Are we to assume that this inability to find and communicate with God in certain times of personal crisis was unique to Job? No, I believe it occurs in many other cases, perhaps to the majority of us at some point in life. Scripture tells us that no temptation has seized you except what is common to man. That's 1 Corinthians 10:13. So we all go through similar experiences. King David must have felt like Job when he asked the Lord with great passion, how long, O Lord, will you forget me forever? How long will you hide your face from me? Okay, we got Job saying that. And now we got David saying that. In the 77th Psalm, David again expressed the anguish of his soul. Will the Lord reject forever? Will he never show his favor again? Has his unfailing love vanished forever? We're told in 2 Chronicles 32:31 that, quote, God left Hezekiah to test him and to know everything that was in his heart. There are a number of illustrations in the Bible where the Lord allows you to go through these times where you don't hear from him. And why? I think it's very clear in Scripture, and it has to do with faith. It is the highest priority in God's scheme of values. It is believing when nothing makes sense. It is holding on. It is keeping your faith. It is perseverance when you can't figure it out. See, that's what he said about Thomas. See, Thomas wanted to put his hand in the wounds and in the side, and he said, you know, blessed are those that have not seen and have believed. Even when God does not talk back, even when you can't see him or feel him, and you have no sensory awareness of his presence. He is close enough to touch. He never leaves. He promised that. And his promises are the only thing in life you can really count on. He is always right there. Now, I wrote a book a number of years ago called Emotions, Can You Trust Them? And I spent 200 pages to say, no. You can't trust your emotions. They fool you when you are tired. They lie to you. They lie to you sometimes when you're not tired. They tell you things that are not true. They tell you you are disliked and hated when that's not true. They tell you you are worthless when that is not true. Emotions are very unreliable. They fluctuate. You cannot base it on what you feel. You've got to base it on this word. And this word says he sticks closer than a brother. He is always right there. You stand on the promises. You do not depend on your own emotions. And when you hit the turbulence and horror seeps into your lives, hang on to your faith with the tenacity of a bulldog. Don't let go of it, and don't depend on validation from what you feel, because your feelings are wounded at that time. They don't work. They lie to you. They give you misinformation. They give you the classic example from Scripture. Jesus had been crucified. Horrible thing for the disciples. They saw the Messiah that for 3 years they'd heard say these magnificent things, and there was such hope, and he was going to bring the kingdom of God right there on earth. And he was going to lead in an insurrection of the Roman government. He was going to do all these things. They see him hanging naked on a cross, saying, my God, why hast thou forsaken me? By the way, Jesus asked the same question we asked. Yeah, it's universal. Even Jesus asked the question, why? Why? Well, they see this happen, and they see him die. And a Roman soldier thrust the spear, and he's dead, and they take him off the cross, and they put him in a rich man's tomb, and it's over. And how do they make sense out of their situation? So the disciples are walking along the road to Emmaus, and they're talking about all that's happened, and they're as discouraged as they can be, and their lives are probably in danger, and there's no way they can put the pieces together. And we find out a few verses later that Jesus was walking right along with them, and they were about to get the best news that's ever been given to mankind in the history of the world. It would turn the world upside down and reach 2,000 years down to our day. That was right around the corner to two depressed men for whom nothing made sense. We know now it made perfect sense. It all fit together. It was a perceptual problem. They couldn't see it. They had no indication at all that Jesus was in it, even in their part of the universe. And he was walking right along beside them. That's what I'm talking about. Your inability to see it doesn't mean a thing. Your feelings don't matter one whit. When you feel like God is not even in your state and he doesn't care about you, it is of no significance, no consequences. Stand on the word, because that's what you can count on. In fact, he says, trust the Lord with all thine heart and lean not upon your own understanding. Good, you read the scripture. Do you hear what that says? It doesn't say don't try to understand. He said don't what? Don't lean on it. What does leaning on it mean? It means demanding of God. It means saying, if you don't give me answers to this, I'm not going to serve you. I'm not going to love you. It means if I don't hear from you by tomorrow, I'm through with you. That's leaning on your own understanding. That's trying to make sense out of it. You can't do it. There will be situations where you will not be able to make sense out of it. Even in life and death situations, where it looks like things are totally out of control, God's timing is perfect. It's always perfect. The best illustration of that is a story that I love about Mary and Martha and Lazarus, and they were Jesus' best friends. They were closer to being his family, really, than his own family. And when he was in their community, he stayed with them, and they had a bonding. They had a love for one another. So it was perfectly reasonable for Mary and Martha and Lazarus to believe that if they ever had a crisis, this Messiah who did all these miracles would use that power to help them because he loved them. Doesn't that make sense? And so the crisis occurred, and Lazarus comes down with a terrible illness. We don't know what he had, but it was very alarming, and we know that it was serious because it eventually took his life. And so Mary writes a little note, and she sends it to Jesus and says, "Jesus, the one you love is ill," and sends it to him. And I'm sure that Mary and Martha believed that Jesus would come back down the road pretty quick. Now, the Bible doesn't say this, but I imagine they sat at the window and watched for him, don't you? Isn't that what you would do? Jesus is out there healing all those people he doesn't even know. He's doing these miracles for folks. He's raising the dead. I mean, he's doing wonderful things, and now they have a need. And they've ministered to him, and they've fed him, and they've befriended him. And it is very logical for them to say, "Jesus, now we really need some help. Lazarus is sick. And we know you love him." So they sat and waited for him, and he didn't come. And Lazarus was getting sicker and sicker. And the Bible, again, doesn't say this, but don't you imagine there was some discussion that went on about that? And Mary and Martha are saying, "You know, I don't understand. Did they deliver the message? Did he get it? What did he say when the messenger gave him the note? Did he say he would come? Does he really know? Maybe he doesn't know Lazarus is so sick." And they wait for him, and they wait for him, and Lazarus continues to sink. And then you know the story. Lazarus dies, and they have the funeral. Very sad moment. They loved their brother, and Jesus didn't attend the funeral. And finally, Jesus shows up 4 days late. Now, I don't mean any disrespect, and you know how I love the scriptures, and you know how I love the Lord. But isn't it reasonable to think that Mary and Martha would have been a little bit angry at Jesus over that? You know, "Thanks a lot, Jesus. You come 4 days late. Where were you? 4 days ago, you could have saved our brother, and now he's dead, and it's too late, and you could have done it, and where were you? Don't you love us?" I imagine there was some feeling there. They wouldn't have been human if there was not. But Jesus saw their pain, and he was deeply touched, and he wept, and he went in, and he raised Lazarus from the dead. And you see, he was not late at all. All of that was planned. It was done to glorify God, and it happened exactly the way God wanted it to. He was not late. He's not late in your life, but I tell you this much, and again, I don't mean any disrespect. It does seem to me like Jesus shows up about 4 days late in my life. Have you had that experience? Have you ever walked the halls of a hospital and you hear the baby crying next door? And you ask, "Where is Jesus?" And he hasn't arrived. And you look out the front door and in the path, you go in a little prayer room and you say, "Where is he?" And you get the feeling that's out of control and that he's hopelessly late, but his timing is always absolutely perfect. It's done for his purposes. I have had some experiences in my life where he seemed disastrously late. Some of you are aware that I served on the Attorney General's Commission on Pornography, and 15 months of the most miserable experience of my life, I flew back and forth across the country and looked at the most wretched material that's known to mankind. When we were finished with that, we issued our final report. Some of you are aware that we were hit with a $30 million lawsuit by the American Magazine Association, Penthouse, and Playboy magazines. And I don't know where they thought $30 million was going to come from, but it was a scary kind of moment. And we talked to the Justice Department attorneys, and they said, "There's no problem. This is so phony. This is pulled out of the air. There's no case. It'll be thrown out of court." And it wasn't. It was assigned to one of the most liberal judges in the Northeast, a man named Judge Penn, who held it on his desk for 2 years and kept us in limbo. And Shirley and I did some praying at that time. We said, Lord, you know, I got this ministry to run and it's a busy time. I don't need this drain on my life. I don't need this threat hanging over me, and I don't need to be involved in all that a lawsuit implies. Remove it from us. And Jesus didn't show up. And the judge finally ruled in our favor, and they appealed and went to the next level. And it went to the next level and the next level. 6 years later, that wound up at the Supreme Court, who threw it out. And it was finally over, and Jesus arrived, and Lazarus was resurrected. Why did I have to go through those 6 years with a word from him that could have been removed from me? Where was Jesus? Why was he late? Well, I don't know. I still can't answer that. I just know he wasn't late. He arrived right on time for his purposes. Finally, and we will conclude with this, is that the imagery that we are given in this book, in the Word of God, is of God being like a father who loves us infinitely more than we love our own children. Some of you have heard me share this illustration. Forgive me if you have. When Ryan was 3 years old, he had a terrible ear infection one day. He woke up with this awful pain in his ear. And Shirley took him to see our local pediatrician, who was a very grouchy man. He was an older man. He had very little tolerance for parents and none for toddlers. And I don't know why he was a pediatrician, but anyway, that was the line of work that he went into. And so he examined Ryan, who was scared to death to be in that office, and looked in Ryan's ear, and he told Shirley that the only way that they could deal with the infection that had adhered itself to his eardrum was to go in there with a wicked little pick device and pull it away from the eardrum. He was only three, and he didn't know much about medical language, but he got enough of that story to understand what was coming, and he went into orbit. And so the doctor said to Shirley, I want you to hold Ryan down. Hold him on this table while I go into that ear. He asked the wrong lady to do that because Shirley's a mama and, you know, how she feels about Ryan and Danae. And she tried. She got a hold of Ryan and she tried to hold him, and the doctor started to go into the ear. Ryan, you know, he's hyperactive anyway, and he came unglued and Shirley couldn't hold him. So the pediatrician chewed her out and said, if you can't do it, go get your husband. So I was in the neighborhood. Shirley went and got me, and I came in. He explained what he was going to do, and I gulped real hard and put Ryan up on this table and wrapped my 6 foot, 2 inch, 200 pound frame around this little 3 year old. And the doctor went in there into that ear. And Ryan, again, just screamed to high heaven. You know what it does to a parent to have a child scream. Anyway, I got a hold of him, and I finally held him down long enough for them to pull that infection from the ear. But the problem was that Ryan was laying on this examining table, and there was a mirror on the backside of that. And I had his back to me as I held him, and he could look right from that mirror into my eyes. And he was talking to me with those eyes. He was not using words. He was screaming. But his eyes were saying something to me. They were saying, you, of all people, you, my daddy, are doing this to me. Why are you letting this man hurt me? Why? It was betrayal. Ryan was betrayed. It was not just the pain, but the one that he has always depended on, the one who has loved him and been there, was the one that was hurting him, and he couldn't understand that. And it wounded me as I looked into his eyes. And after that experience was over, and after all the emotion had settled down and I thought about it, I thought that must be the way the Lord feels when we go through those crises. See, I could not explain to Ryan in his language why it was necessary for him to go through this. I couldn't tell him and make him believe I was doing it for his good, that this pain was necessary and that it would be much worse if we didn't do it. I couldn't tell him the rationale behind it because he couldn't comprehend it. I could explain it, he couldn't understand it. And I realized that there must be times in my agony before God where I say, why, Lord, you of all people, why would you let me go through this? Why would you hurt me? Why would you let me experience pain? And in my humanness, he cannot explain to me why I have to endure this. But as a father pities his child, the Lord pities those that fear him. And I believe he hurts far more than I was hurting with Ryan when we go through that. He is there. He understands. You can trust God even when you can't track him. And God makes sense even when he doesn't make sense.
1: Well, this is James Dobson again, and we've been listening for the last 2 days to a recording that was made some years ago about the subject when God doesn't make sense. You have probably experienced such a moment in your own life. Most of us do. I would say all of us do. And I ask you, did it trouble you spiritually and theologically that you couldn't nail down all the things that didn't quite fit for you? That's what we want to prevent. That's why we're talking about this subject today, because God loves you and he sees every tear that falls.
2: 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And friend, you can trust God even when you can't track him. 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
5: You've turned on the light. Tonight, stormy skies with lows in the mid-60s.
6: A cooler Wednesday ahead, a chance of rain showers, temperatures in the 70s.
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7: 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If you work in an office, chances are they make sure they can have access to the company computer you use. Your computer, my computer, your company's computer, obviously they're all protected from any funny business by something we call a right password. That's right. I can't get into my computer without typing in my password. You want to know what it is? Ha, no way. I'm Ron Hutchcraft, and I want to have a word with you today about the password for heaven. Our word for today from the Word of God is important mostly for one group of people. People who want to go to heaven when they die. Isn't that just about all of us? This statement by the God whose heaven it is reveals the only password that will get you in. And the last thing God wants for it to be is secret. Yeah, he really wants you to be there with him forever. But there's only one way possible. Acts 4:12. The disciples have just healed a lame man in the name of Jesus. And then through them, God says, salvation is found in no one else. Now, when you hear that word salvation, by the way, think rescue, like first responders going in to save the lives of people trapped in a collapsed building. Salvation or rescue is found in no one else, for there is no other name under heaven given to men by which we must be saved. No one else but Jesus. No other name but Jesus. The only way to be saved. The only way to be rescued. From what? Well, from the eternal death penalty that the Bible says we all have facing us because we have taken the life God gave us, and in essence, we've made ourselves God in our life. My Creator was supposed to run this life that he gave me, and I've run it instead. The Bible says every one of us has done that, and there's no religion that can possibly pay or remove that death penalty, including the Christian religion. What we need to be saved from is hell itself. Without that, any hope you or I have for heaven is false hope. But why is there no one else, no other name other than Jesus? Why is he God's password to heaven? Well, in a world that so values tolerance and open-mindedness, isn't it colossal arrogance to say he's the only way to heaven? Well, I didn't say it. The Bible did. Jesus did when he said, I am the way. No man comes to the Father except through me. It isn't so much about one religion being right and the others wrong. In fact, it's not about religion at all. It's about a spiritual death penalty that can only be paid one way. Somebody's got to die. And that's why Jesus came. When Jesus died on the cross, he was dying, so you don't have to. And the day he walked out of his grave, he proved he's got the power to turn your death sentence into eternal life. Which leaves us with the question on which everything rests. On what are you basing your hope for heaven? If your password is the good things you've done or your spiritual background or your religion, no chance. Because your only hope is pinning all your hopes on Jesus Christ. So has there ever been a time when you clearly and consciously and personally told Jesus you were placing all your trust in him? The day you do is the day you trade forever the hell you deserve for the heaven you could never deserve. And this could be that day, with your forever at stake and with life so unpredictable. Waiting another day just doesn't make sense. So today, would you say, Jesus, I understand that you and you alone are the password to heaven, the door to heaven, the one who opened that door by your death on the cross for me. And Jesus, beginning today, I am yours. I want to be sure that you really do belong to him, and that's why our website. Would you check out anewstory.com today? Anewstory.com. Your hell canceled, your heaven guaranteed today, if you'll enter in through the only name God will accept. That is his son. That is Jesus.
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9: I'm Ruth Kramer with Mission Network News. A joint operation by Nigerian and United States forces over the weekend killed a top ISIS leader based in Nigeria. U.S. President Donald Trump described Abu Bilal al-Manuki as second in command of ISIS globally. Greg Kelly with Unknown Nation says other leaders in ISIS will fill the gap, but for now...
10: The encouraging thing about this that we haven't seen really in the last 15 years is a pretty robust involvement from the Nigerian government and military itself.
9: The Nigerian government's response to Islamic insurgents has often been criticized. According to Open Doors, more Christians were killed in Nigeria between October 2024 and September 2025 than in the rest of the world combined. Yet the need for gospel workers remains urgent. Pray that God raises up missionaries, resources, and mature Christian leaders to reach northern Nigeria's unreached people groups. And today's headlines spotlight Iran's role in a regional war. In spring of 2006, nuclear developments pitted the Islamic Republic against the West. Another ambitious experiment that year sought to reach Iran for Christ. Mohabbat TV began as the first 24/7 Christian satellite channel available to Iranians in Farsi. Heart for Iran's Edwin Abnu says,
11: first, we thought it was going to be a lot of struggle. People are not going to be receptive. But we were shocked. Not too long after the launch, we saw a lot of calls and contacts started coming in. We processed about 700 contacts a day.
9: Iranians today are disillusioned and searching. 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
13: I want to tell you, for the God of the universe to give his grace freely is truly unique. For the God of the universe to save sinners by grace alone, no strings attached, goes against every human instinct. What is this grace and how it is given with no strings attached? When you understand this message, you'll understand the entire Christian faith from beginning to end. Because that word grace summarizes the Christian faith.
12: Okay, you've probably heard or maybe even asked the question, what must I do to be saved? Throughout generations, people have tried to discover that one thing that must be done or accomplished to satisfy God, to enter heaven. Well, that's just not how God works. As we'll hear today from Dr. Michael Youssef on this episode of Leading the Way. You see, it is only through the awesomeness of God's grace that the gates of heaven will open for anyone. Here's Dr. Michael Youssef to begin today's episode of Leading the Way.
13: During a British symposium or a conference on religion, experts from around the world were gathered at Oxford University to debate the subject, what, if any, belief that was unique to the Christian faith. That was the title of the conference. And they began by eliminating all the possibilities. First, the incarnation. And many people from other religions said, well, you know, we have our gods, stories of our gods appearing in human flesh. So they went down the list, miracles. Well, everybody claimed all kinds of miracles, so not documented, no evidence, but they claimed miracles anyway. At that point of the debate, C.S. Lewis wandered into the room, wondering what was going on. And he saw all these people, and so his colleagues came by and said to him, I said, well, we are debating and trying to discover the uniqueness of Christianity. Well, Lewis's response was very simple and to the point. He said, that's easy. It's grace. And then he left the room. I would have loved to have been there right after that kind of statement and what they said after that. But the debate continued for a little while. And finally, they concluded that grace does distinguish the Christian faith. Indeed. I want you to listen carefully because it is absolutely unique among all religions. Because I do not consider Christianity to be a religion. Because I'm going to explain to you in a minute, all religions are basically trying to earn God's favor. But Christianity is where God reached down to man, not man trying to reach and please God. And that's why I don't call it a religion. But I want to tell you, for the God of the universe to give his grace freely is truly unique. For the God of the universe to save sinners by grace alone, no strings attached, goes against every human instinct. For the God of the universe to love freely and expects nothing in return, runs contrary to every other religious system in the world. What is this grace and how it is given with no strings attached? When you understand this message, you'll understand the entire Christian faith from beginning to end. because that word grace summarizes the Christian faith. The Bible tells us that every human being who is born of a woman in every continent and in every age everywhere was born with Adam and Eve sin genes. A great deal of talk about genes these days and inherited genes, and now they're trying to treat diseases with isolating those diseased genes. But believe me when I tell you, the scripture tells us that there is a diseased genes that every one of us have inherited. And the doctors and the scientists cannot isolate it. Only Jesus Christ can. Those genes are manifested in the way we're coming out of the womb declaring independence from God. Those genes in our bodies that we've inherited from Adam and Eve are manifested in our pride that runs rampant. As we saw in the last message, God's justice declared that those sin genes in our bodies, if not dealt with, the consequences is miserable life and more miserable eternal torment. That's what the courts of heaven said. Look, I did not make the rules. You go over the speed limit, the rule says, the court says, pay the fine or go to prison. I did not make that rule. If it's up to me, I would have had it differently. That's what the courts of heaven have declared. That's what justice of God has declared. Now, there are some people who would say, oh, yes, yes, we agree that the sin genes have consequences. But then they say, well, the way to deal with this sin gene is to do a lot of good works. And the more good works you do, you help alleviate the consequences of those sin genes. That is not the way of Christ. The problem is this. The Bible tells us that no one, but no one, but no one can climb into God's chamber uninvited. No one can earn God's favor no matter what they do, even if they burn their body. No one can buy his way or her way into heaven. It is an impossibility. You cannot do it. No one can. God is the one who has to come to us. And that is what sets Christianity apart. That's what sets our faith apart. It's like that. I love the description of the little boy about an elevator, or as they say in Australia and England, the lift. His description of an elevator is that he said, I got into that little room and the upstairs came down. I love that. I love that. That's what happened to us who are in Christ Jesus. We went into the room of grace, the upstairs came down. Ephesians chapter 2, the Apostle Paul summarizes the way in which God comes to us to rescue us from our sin genes through the Lord Jesus Christ on the cross of Calvary. The first 10 verses of Ephesians 2. Three things that you must understand to understand who you are in Jesus Christ. Three things. Here's what the Apostle Paul tells us. Those three things summarize the entire Christian faith, summarize your Christian walk, summarize who you are in Christ Jesus. First, he said, God's grace takes away our dismal past. Secondly, he said, God's grace gives us a glorious present. Thirdly, he says, God's grace leads us into a stupendous futures. How does God's grace take away our dismal past? Remember the inherited genes? Our inherited genes, said the Apostle Paul, made us to be born spiritually dead. That's the symptoms of that gene. We are born spiritually dead. Let me tell you, this spiritual death is a very weird type of death. Yep, you heard me right. It's weird. is absolutely weird type of death. Why? Because you're physically moving around and you are going around and you're alive physically. In fact, what you're doing all throughout your life is basically declaring your independence from God. You want to do things your way, you want to live your way, you want to go your way, and that's what you're doing with that life. But inside, you're dead. Look at verse 1 and 2 of Ephesians 2. As for you, you were dead in your trespasses and sin, in which you formerly walked according to the course of this world, according to the prince of the power of the air, of the spirit that is now working in all of the sons of disobedience. What's the Apostle Paul saying? Here's what he's saying. He is saying that before grace came into your life, before grace came into my life, before grace came into our lives, you were a dead man walking. You were a dead woman walking. That's what he said. You were like a zombie. A zombie is the person who's dead, actually dead, very dead, but on his feet walking around. Before God's grace came into our lives, we were not only dead men walking and dead women walking, but we were enslaved to sin. We were in the chains and the grip of sin. We had no power to overcome. Look at verse 2. Paul said we were enslaved to the world system and to the evil spirit who controls this world system. We thought like what unbelievers think now. We talked like they talk. We were filled with greed and hatred and lust and arrogance and self-assertion, just like the best of them. And we had no room for God. So, our past, what was it? First, we were dead in our sins and trespasses. We were enslaved to sin, have no power over its chains. And thirdly, the Apostle Paul is saying here that actually, in our past, we were subject to the wrath of God. But wait a minute. I know God to be a loving God. I know God to be a fair God. I know God to be merciful God. I can accept the justice of God. But wrath? Surely, that's old-fashioned religion. Surely that's old-fashioned Christianity. Let me ask you this. Do you know why the average person does not take God's wrath seriously? It's because they do not take sin seriously. Do you know the reason why they hate you and kind of despise you and they call you goody-goody? Because they see that you're having a relationship with God that they do not have, and they don't like it. How could they? The Bible said they are dead in trespasses and sin. But listen carefully, please. Paul is saying to the Christian, listen to what God said. If you have received the grace of God, if you have received the gift of eternal life from the hand of God, if you have received salvation free from the hand of God, you are no longer under wrath. You will never be under wrath again. He says, you were. Because if you do not understand that, your whole Christian life is so messed up. It really is. I'm going to explain that in a minute. You're going to live a miserable Christian life rather than a joyous, exciting Christian life. If you have not received the grace of God and you are seeking that with all of your heart, listen to me. The very reason why you're listening to me right now is because God wants to give you His grace. Ask Him for it today. He will give it to you. Grace takes away our dismal past. Paul said, secondly, grace gives us a glorious present. A glorious present. Look at Ephesians 2:4, verse 4. But because of His great love for us, God, who is rich in mercy, made us alive in Christ, even when we were dead in trespasses. It is no longer a dead man walking. It is no longer a dead woman walking. It is now an alive man walking. It is now an alive woman walking. It is by grace that you have been saved, and God raised you up with Christ and seated you with him in the heavenlies. Now, a lot of people stumble over this, but listen carefully. You're going to love what I'm going to tell you. Do you understand what it means for you to be sitting in the heavenly places? It blows my mind. It blows my mind. It boggles my mind. It means that you have been set free from sin. You have been set free from the power of sin. You have been set free from the consequences and the wages of sin that the courts of heaven have already pronounced. You have been set free. Why? Because there are no slaves in heaven. And you are seated in the heavenly places. And if you are seated in the heavenly realm, beloved friend, you are no longer enslaved to sin. Do you know, Christian, do you know what that means? It means that if you are the recipient of God's grace, you have victory over lust. You have victory over greed. You have victory over anger. You have victory over jealousy. You have victory over envy. You have victory over fear. Yes, you have victory over anxiety. You have victory over doubt. You have victory over any addiction, whether it be alcohol or pornography or the rest of it. In case nobody told you, let me tell you that when grace came into your life, power came with that grace. If you are enslaved of sin, beloved, let me tell you something. If you are not, the possibility that you are not saved. But if you are saved and you are saved, then either you did not know that you have power to have victory over, you have not learned how to claim that power to have victory over sin. I'm not saying you're going to become perfect. Don't misunderstand that one. I'm saying that you have power. You can look back in your life and you see things that have enslaved you. Now you've been set free. And you're continuously to grow in victory, continuously having more and more victory in your life. That's what it means to have the grace of God. Some of you might be looking at verse 8 of Ephesians 2, probably is the most familiar verse to Christians next to John 3:16. And you're probably asking, well, yeah, how can I be saved by grace alone and then I'm saved by faith alone? You know, what is this? I'm glad you asked. For by grace you have been saved through faith. And that, what is that? Circle that in your Bible. What is that? It's referring to faith. Is not of your own doing, it's a gift from God. That's what he's talking about. When you exercised faith in believing and receiving God's gift of eternal life, that faith was not yours to begin with. That faith was a gift from God. He gave it to you in order that your eyes be opened, the blind eyes and the dead corpse can be alive again. He had to give you faith in order to get you to understand the enormity of your sin and your desperate need for grace. He had to do it as a gift. I know human ego can't stand that. I know we want to feel like we've done something. You know, we have a little bit of credit. You got no credit. Step on your ego. Live with it. God did it all. And you received it free. Amen. Grace takes away our dismal sin. Grace gives us a glorious present. And grace leads us into stupendous futures in the plural. Why? Because Paul seemed to be talking about two futures here. He is talking about an immediate future in verse 10 of Ephesians 2, and then he's talking about a distant future in verse 7. Our immediate future consists of the wonderful occupation of being an ambassador, representative of the King of Glory. That's what the immediate future. You have already changed position. You're no longer a slave, you're an ambassador. You're not in prison anymore, you are in the embassy suite. You're no longer in prison, but you are set free because you're in the heavenlies. And just as an ambassador of a given country is not free to say what he thinks, do what some of them do, or do what you want to do, or act the way you want to act, but rather say, do, and live by the laws of your home country government, so is the Christian believer. As an ambassador for Jesus Christ, you are to walk and behave as one. When God adopted you and gave you His grace, now you've got to learn how to behave like a prince, how to walk like a prince, you know? He now has to begin to learn to speak like a prince. He's now got to learn how to act like a prince. He now has to learn how to work like a prince. And that's the immediate future that Paul is talking about, that the grace of God brings. But in verse 7, of chapter 2 of the book of Ephesians, Paul talks about a distant future, that in the ages to come, he might show the immeasurable, incomparable, you have all kinds of words in every translation, but what it is, really, we know what it means, mind-boggling. that's really the blunt translation. The mind-boggling riches of his grace in kindness toward us in Christ Jesus. God has given us grace now. God has been gracious to us now. But listen, He's going to show us far more grace when we see Him face to face. God has blessed us here and now, but this is nothing in comparison to the blessings that He is going to lavish upon us when we are with Him face to face. God has lavished His grace here. Oh, but He is going to overwhelm us when we are with Him face to face. There is no good thing that He will ever withhold from those who are saved by His grace. For it is by grace that you are saved, by faith, which is not your faith, but the gift of God. My beloved friend, you're saved for a purpose, to serve the living God. Only an ungrateful person would take all of God's grace and never say thank you. Please ask yourself that question. Are you serving with all of your heart in thankfulness to the grace of God? Are you? Some of you might be trying so hard, and you want to please God, and you really want to know God, and you're seeking with all of your heart, and you're tired and you're frustrated because all of your efforts don't bring you peace. Today, you can say, God, give me your grace that brings me peace and joy. Then teach me how to walk in good works.
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14: It was on my way to work one day. I listened to a message from Dr. Michael Youssef, and it just moved in such a way in my life. And I teach a Sunday school class, ninth grade girls. And there have been times that I have been working on a lesson and just praying for the Lord to give me the right direction, and I'll get in my car to go to work, and Michael's message that morning will be exactly the way that the Lord is saying, Kim, this is how I want you to lead. This is what I want you to do. This is what I want you to say. I love listening to him. I know that he is a God-driven man. I know that he speaks truth from the Bible. There are so many times that I have shared his messages with different people or girls in my classroom. I just know that my faith has grown so much stronger by listening to his messages every morning on my way to work. It starts my day in the right way. I wake up and I'm in my Bible reading and praying. And then I get in my car and I get to listen to this man of God just speak truth into my life. And I am so thankful. I have been on the website. I have archived messages and read them and listened to them. And his messages that are so phenomenal and so filled with spirit that I have shared them with so many different people. And they now listen on the way to work, too. And it's just a great topic of conversation because sometimes after we hear the message, we'll call each other and we'll say, did you hear that message? Wasn't it so great? Wasn't it right on point? It was exactly what I needed. So I really believe that not so much the testimony that I wanted to give, but just to be able to say thank you for using the gifts that the Lord has given you to share that with others. Thank you so much.
15: Have you been touched by Dr. Youssef and leading the way? Well, if so, we'd love to hear from you. So if you'd like to participate in this, give us a call, 877-941-7934. You'll be

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4: You've turned on the light. Tonight, stormy skies with lows in the mid-60s.
5: A cooler Wednesday ahead, a chance of rain showers, temperatures in the 70s.
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0: That's Carly Ann Taylor on Moody Radio. Hi, this is Bill Meyer with a cool story to share with you. A stay-at-home mom from Missouri named Hannah Harper just won the grand prize on season 24 of American Idol. And on the season finale, she performed Chris Tomlin's song, At the Cross. Well, Chris took notice of that and posted about it publicly. He wrote, "Huge congrats on winning American Idol. I love hearing you sing At the Cross. Let's sing it together sometime." And who knows, maybe that will happen soon.
1: Welcome to Bible Q&A with John MacArthur. This is Denny Nugent here with John, author of the best-selling MacArthur New Testament Commentary Series. Well, John, many years ago you had to grapple with the question, does God want me to be a pastor? There's probably a young man listening right now who's asking that same question, wondering if a lifetime in the ministry is ahead of him. Well, of course, the Bible has a lot to say about what a pastor should be, his duties, his character, but does it also give direction to someone wondering if pastoral ministry is what God wants for him? Is there a go-to passage you point young men toward?
2: The go-to passage that I would identify is when Paul wrote to Timothy and said, if a man desires the office of an overseer or a pastor, he desires a noble work. Do you desire it? How strongly do you desire it? I've told young men, if you can do anything else, do it. If you're divided into whether you want to be a pastor or not, then you maybe ought to just wait before you plunge into pastoral ministry. It needs to be a wholehearted, passionate desire that isn't shared with any other interest. And then I think there's another aspect of it. Before you plunge into being a pastor, you need to know what a pastor's responsibility is. It is this: to feed the flock of God and to live a godly example that they can follow. Are you willing to be an example of godliness and spend your entire life in the Word of God, studying, preparing, being purified to proclaim the Word of God, to teach the Word of God, and thus to feed the sheep? That's what pastors do. And it's hard work, and it's a lifelong commitment. Those are the things to be considered. And if you pass those tests and the passion still fires in your heart, pursue it.
1: 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This is Bible Q&A with John MacArthur. If you'd like more in-depth teaching, visit MacArthurCommentaries.com.
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0: 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Hey, what are the biggest financial questions that Americans ask? 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
1: Hi, I'm Johnny Erickson Tada. For most of my quadriplegic life, I've had to give up. I've had to surrender so many things, like the ability to use my hands or walk or run or go where I want to go when I want to go there. But you know what? For each precious thing I've surrendered, I have discovered a far greater satisfaction and joy. Just like Paul said in Philippians, for the sake of Jesus, I've discarded everything else, counting it all as nothing so that I might gain Christ. Really, friend, Jesus is worth it. He is ecstasy beyond compare, and it's worth leaving everything behind in order to draw closer to Him. Are you feeling the nudge to surrender something precious to the Lord? Can you do it for the sake of Christ? Well, let me assure you that what you lose will not even compare to the riches you will gain. Like I often say, there really are more important things in life than walking.
2: This is Max Licato. Do you prepare for church worship? We're sadly casual when it comes to meeting God. Suppose you were invited to a Sunday morning breakfast at the White House. How would you spend Saturday night? Would you think about your questions and requests? Should we prepare any less for an encounter with the Holy God? Come to worship, prepared to worship. Pray and read the Word of God before you come, and come expecting God to speak. Then you'll discover the purpose of worship, to change the face of the worshiper. Paul writes in 2 Corinthians 3:18, "Our faces then are not covered. We all show the Lord's glory, and we are being changed to be like Him." God wipes away our tears, softens our furrowed brows, and touches our cheeks. He changes our faces as we worship.
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1: In Matthew 5:14, Jesus said this, "You are the light of the world. A town built on a hill cannot be hidden."

0: We've all witnessed it. The shocking moment when a trusted leader makes a catastrophic decision that destroys a legacy. Such was the case with Moses. Thanks for connecting with Moody Bible Institute's devotional, known as Today in the Word. I'm Donna Leland. After 40 years of faithful leadership, Moses faced yet another crisis. The Israelites were complaining again, this time about water. "Why did you bring us up out of Egypt to this terrible place?" they demanded. The scene was all too familiar. Grumbling people, an impossible situation, and Moses caught in the middle. God's instructions were clear. "Take the staff, and you and your brother Aaron gather the assembly together. Speak to that rock before their eyes, and it will pour out its water." But Moses, perhaps worn down by decades of complaints and rebellions, chose differently. Instead of speaking to the rock as commanded, he struck it twice with his staff, saying, "Listen, you rebels, must we bring water out of this rock?" Water flowed, the people drank, but God's response was devastating. "Because you did not trust in me enough to honor me as holy in the sight of the Israelites, you will not bring this community into the land I gave them." Notice God's diagnosis. This wasn't fundamentally about anger, but about trust. Moses revealed a heart that had momentarily lost confidence in God's plan. His modification of God's clear instructions showed he doubted whether simply speaking to the rock would be sufficient. This distrust led him to dishonor God's holiness before the people, taking credit for what only God could accomplish. You can hear or read this devotional again at todayintheword.org.
1: Authors and lawyers are always challenged to cite their sources. Let me quote one of the followers of Jesus as he cites his source. "That which we heard from the beginning, which we have heard, which we have seen with our eyes, which we have looked upon and touched with our hands, concerning the word of life, we proclaim to you." In other words, been there, done that, and I've got the t-shirt. I would listen to somebody like that. When we witness, we should probably make sure that our sources are personal, too. I'm Steve Brown. You think about that. Share what you just heard with a friend. 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

0: 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Hi, it's Bill Meyer with your invitation to sign up for our daily devotional, Today in the Word. 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
1: When Canadian geese land, they often circle around as they make their way to the ground. Watching geese circling downward reminds me of how ancient Israel spiraled down away from God. In the book of Judges, chapter 2, we read how the nation repeatedly disobeyed God. As a result, their enemy attacked them. When they cried out to God, God would raise up a warrior to deliver them. As long as that leader was alive, they followed the Lord. But when the leader died, they disobeyed the Lord again. Repeatedly, they went through this cycle of disobedience, judgment, repentance, and deliverance. But each cycle took them further and further away from God's righteous standards. That principle often repeats itself among people and nations today. When we reject and disobey God's moral laws, we suffer the consequences of our actions. Sometimes God graciously shows us mercy and withholds the full consequence of our failures. But God's mercy can cause us to think God has forgotten, and we repeat the same sins again and again. Eventually, God's patience runs out. Psalm 9:17 reads, "Wicked people will go down to the grave, and so will all those who ignore God." The way to break this cycle is to repent of sin, turn to Jesus Christ, and rely on Him to help us do what is right.
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0: John Reddick on Moody Radio. You know, as Christians, we'd never want to do anything to dishonor our Savior. Yet the Bible says there's one thing that tramples underfoot the Son of God. On the latest episode of Focal Point, Pastor Mike Fabaris explains how we can crush the grace of Christ when we fail to take sin seriously. 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
2: If you were to put that dipstick in your hope tank and pull it out and measure where it's at, where would it be? 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Not just a little bit, but full of hope for yourself, for your environment, for your family, for your neighborhood, for the city of Chicago, for where we live, for this country, full of hope. 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
3: 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I'm unable to do this. I have watched God take the small loaves and fish that I have and multiply it in ways that I could have never on my own. And it builds your faith because you know when you focus on the things that he's called you to do and you focus on staying healthy and honoring him in that way, he's like, I got the rest. I will take care of the rest.
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0: This is FEBC Today with Ed Cannon, the president of the Far East Broadcasting Company. I'm Wayne Shepherd. Ed, as you travel the world on behalf of FEBC, very often there's someone with you that perhaps is experiencing a field for the first time.
1: Yeah, in our most recent podcast, we interviewed two videographers who came with us to shoot some video in Thailand. These men had never been to Thailand before and had never experienced FEBC's ministry around the world. It was interesting because instead of having a biased perspective, which I will admit I have, I think FEBC's ministries are really good and what we're doing is right, but to get a third-party unbiased perspective is really important.
0: Mm-hmm.
1: So we heard from these gentlemen as they were sort of amazed at the importance of being in the indigenous language, speaking the native tongue of the people, and how they understood better the gospel of Christ because of that. It's part of our commitment to be close to the listener.
0: Yes.
1: Close to the local church, integrated with the people, so that the people trust and understand that the voices of FEBC broadcasts are telling them the truth. They're sincere. They're someone like a close friend who's only going to tell them things that they can believe in and trust. And how important, Wayne, is that when we're communicating the gospel?
0: Mm-hmm.
1: So to hear from these two men with an unbiased perspective about the way FEBC works and their encouragement and their enlightenment was really a strong point to me to understand that we're doing the right things.
0: 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You'll find it at febc.org. 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

0: That's Blanca and Ryan Ellis. I'm yours on Moody Radio. Hi, this is Bill Meyer with some food for thought from Pastor Rick Warren. He says, legalism trusts what you can do for God. Faith trusts what Jesus has already done. Hello, this is Paul Kennings. It doesn't matter what you face today. It matters most who you face it with. Stay tuned and allow God to influence your life through His Word.
1: Satan does so much to get us so dependent on money. And when he's done with us, we're stressed out. In verse 41 of Mark chapter 12, here is the giver that gets God's attention, because it was an issue of obedience that was on Jesus' heart. What is the motivating thing that gets God's attention? Because at the end of the day, that's the attention you need when you're trying to fill that pantry. That's the attention you need when you go down to the gas station. That's the attention you need when you got to write a check to pay your bills. It's not the attention of the person next to you. It's not the attention of the preacher. It's the attention of God. The person next to you ain't your God. It is not how many people come around the table and those who stay sit it down as we go around in circles forever. It's not the ones who throw the money at the preacher. I need God's attention. I like having God's attention. Oh, yeah, because you can have all your bills paid, but you didn't plan on the roof blowing off in a storm. I like having his attention. You can have everything taken care of, but you can't stop the water from coming up through your doors. I like his attention. You could be driving down the highway, but you got to trust him to get where you're going. You could have anti-lock brakes, airbags. You could have it all. But if you can't make it from point A to point B, that's God's attention that gets you there. You may be able to fly first class, but you got to land. It needs God's attention.
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0: That's Elevation Worship on Moody Radio. 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
1: This is Carter Conlon. John chapter 11, verse 44. Jesus said, "Loose him and let him go." Don't make it complicated. Lazarus, come forth. That is your part. He could have just yelled from the tomb, "I can't, I'm all wrapped up." He could have, but he didn't. He just got up and he came forth, and his life became a miracle. Let Jesus Christ do what he needs to do today in your life. Let him unwrap you. Let him say, "Loose him and let him go." That's what God wants to do for you. It doesn't matter what anybody else says. It doesn't even matter what you think. It matters what God says. Whatever that is, just get up and move today towards the sound of his voice. 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When people from all over the world are coming out of the wilderness and taking their place at the resurrection table of Jesus Christ, it's now time to pray.
2: Open the Bible with Colin Smith.
3: Jesus used the story of Noah to draw a comparison. "For as were the days of Noah, so will be the coming of the Son of Man. For as in those days before the flood they were eating and drinking, marrying and giving in marriage until the flood came, so will be the coming of the Son of Man." Now, eating, drinking, and marrying are all good gifts from God. But if you enjoy these things and give no thought to the coming judgment, your joy will be short-lived. Noah's great priority was to be ready. And the only way to be ready was to believe what God had said and to do what God had commanded. Be wise. Be ready. Believe in the Lord Jesus Christ today.
2: Are you open to learning the Bible story? Well, then come to OpenTheBible.org.
4: No matter where you find yourself right now in life, it's always a good idea to lift up your cries of hope and your prayers of thanksgiving to God. And you can do that right here, right now, with the music of praise and worship.

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1: It all started in the late 19th century, working the old sawmill with my dad. Throughout every hour of the day, he'd take a drink from a little bottle of whiskey in his pocket. My mother didn't like it, but he never seemed drunk. One day, my dad gave me a sip, and I loved it. I thought I'd be just like him, able to drink without acting drunk. But I was wrong. For every man who can hold his liquor, there's many others who can't. Wine is a mocker. Strong drink is raging. And whosoever is deceived thereby is not wise. One night I was out at the bars with my friends and blacked out drunk. I ignored their warnings and went out on a wild ride on a horse I'll never forget, because I almost died. The horse bucked back and forth across my body, his hooves missing my skull by a fraction of an inch. That evening really woke me up, and I made a covenant with my mother, promising to never touch alcohol again. After that, I went to a series of church meetings in search of something to fill the void that whiskey left behind. The sermons didn't sink in at first, but eventually they did, and I received Christ. He transformed me and helped me live a better life. I'm J.A. Williams. If the Son, therefore, shall make you free, ye shall be free indeed.
0: If you would like to be free from the weight of sin by receiving Jesus Christ as Lord and Savior, call 1-888-NEED-HIM right now. 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
2: Other Earths? This is Ken Ham, founder of the apologetics ministry Answers in Genesis. In an evolutionary view, life must exist elsewhere in the universe, otherwise Earth is special. But that points to a creator, so evolutionists are desperate to find alien life. But what has the evidence shown? The Earth is special. The more scientists search for signs that distant planets could harbor life, the more apparent it becomes that Earth is different from everything in the universe. And it's not just different, it's obviously made for life. With just the right atmosphere, distance from the sun, the right kind of sun, liquid water and more, Earth is perfect for life to thrive. You see, life didn't evolve here or anywhere else in the universe.
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0: Chris Tomlin on Moody Radio. Hi, it's Bill Meyer with a Christian artist update for you. The group Passion will be hitting the road along with singer Taya next month, and they want to know all your favorite coffee spots in each city they'll be visiting. You can go to their social media account to see where they'll be performing and to give your coffee shop recommendations. And welcome to Bible Q&A with John MacArthur, author of the best-selling MacArthur New Testament Commentary Series. Well, there's no doubt in the Bible, particularly the Old Testament, God sometimes spoke audibly to his people. Plenty of folks believe that still happens today. They point to Hebrews 12:25, which says, "See that you do not refuse him who is speaking." Well, John, does that verse mean believers can still hear the voice of God?
1: Absolutely, Denny. Believers can hear the voice of God. In fact, I can tell you exactly where to go to hear his voice in the pages of Holy Scripture. From Genesis 1:1 to the end of Revelation 22, God speaks. He has spoken in his word. This is what Jude's epistle says is the faith once for all delivered to the saints. And at the end of the book of Revelation, we are instructed, don't add anything to this revelation. Don't take anything away from this revelation, or there will be added to you the plagues that are written in it. The Bible is the voice of God. The Bible is the Word of God. It calls itself the Word of God. The writer of Hebrews says the Word is alive and powerful, sharper than any two-edged sword. It's really not possible to just sort of decide I'm going to listen for the voice of God and expect some voice to float down out of heaven and hit your mind or to be audible or to be intuitive. The Bible never speaks of that. When God speaks to the believer or to anyone for that matter, he speaks through his word. And it is true in every part, and it is the message that God wants us to hear and obey.
0: 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If you'd like more in-depth teaching, visit MacArthurCommentaries.com.
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1: 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Now, doesn't that encourage you today? You see, Satan wants you to be too afraid to walk through the doors that God has opened. He wants you to be scared. He doesn't want you to take that leap of faith that God wants you to take. You see, Satan wants you to live in fear of your future. But God wants you to have courage, my friend. He wants you to be brave. He promises to go before you. He promises to make those rough places smooth. Remember, when Satan says, be afraid, God says, trust in me.
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3: Hi, I'm John Sorensen, president of Evangelism Explosion International, and you're listening to Share Life Today. We often say at EE that witnessing without prayer is presumption. And the truth is, we cannot effectively share Jesus with others unless we begin with prayer. Prayer invites the Holy Spirit to go with us and to lead the conversation. He's the one who gives us the words to say. He's the one who speaks to and ultimately changes hearts. Without Him, we go alone. So as we talk about preparing to share the gospel this week, I want you to know that preparation begins with prayer. The Bible says in 1 John that this is the confidence we have in approaching God, that if we ask anything according to His will, He hears us. Is it God's will for people to hear the good news of the gospel? Well, you bet. So let's begin to pray and ask the Holy Spirit for guidance and the opportunities to share. And let's get prepared. For more resources on how you can share your faith, visit sharelife.today.
4: We're praying that as you let the words of these songs wash over you, you would feel drawn into the presence of the King through this music of praise and worship.

0: Before Saul was king over Israel, he was a handsome young man whose father was Kish, a Benjaminite. Kish's donkeys got loose, so Kish sent his son Saul to go look for them. Saul and a servant searched for the donkeys throughout the mountains of Ephraim and through the land of Shalisha, but they couldn't find them. They continued their search through Shalem and Zuph, but still no luck. Saul suggested they head back home, since surely his father would now be worried about the two of them, since they had been gone so long. But the servant told him there was a man of God in the nearby city. He suggested they go to the prophet so that he might tell them where the donkeys were. The two men headed into town, but didn't know where to look for the man of God. As they went up the hill to the city, they met a group of young maidens on their way to draw water. They asked the women if the prophet was there. The women answered that he was in town for a sacrifice on the high place. They told them where to go and urged them to hurry in order to catch up with him. They followed the directions and met up with Samuel, who not only told them the lost donkeys had been found, but went on to anoint Saul as the king of Israel. These young women were merely going about their daily business. When God allowed their paths to cross with Saul's, he used them to connect Saul with Samuel and thus fulfill a prophecy that God had given Samuel. We never know how God can use the simplest acts to achieve the mightiest results. I'm Sharon Wilharm, host of All God's Women and author of The Amazing Crab Alley Revival, a Southern historical story about Victorian church ladies. Learn more at allgodswomen.com.
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2: If you were to put that dipstick in your hope tank and pull it out and measure where it's at, where would it be? 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Not just a little bit, but full of hope for yourself, for your environment, for your family, for your neighborhood, for the city of Chicago, for where we live, for this country, full of hope. The expectation of a better future.
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0: 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Hi, this is Bill Meyer. We have a cool book giveaway going on this week. It's the book that inspired the hit film I Can Only Imagine 2. We're giving away 10 copies of Even If, Trusting God Through the Fire, written by Bart Millard of Mercy Me and his wife Shannon. 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
1: He is still working in all of these circumstances, and that the prodigals are coming home.
2: When life doesn't go the way you planned, God is still at work. Hi, I'm Mark Gothier with Crew and Making Your Life Count. Deborah McNinch says even in pain, there is hope because God hasn't stopped moving.
1: How could he be in somebody else's happiness and be in my pain all at the same time? And so the book came out of a place of me just investigating all of these things that I was going through and just what the Lord taught me during that season. And so I pray that even if you don't have a prodigal child, I know that everybody has something, especially when it comes to your kids.
2: Whether it's a prodigal child or an unexpected detour, Deborah reminds us that every seed planted matters. And God is working in ways we cannot see.
1: I pray that parents that are either on this journey for a long time or maybe they just woke up this morning and found out that their child is walking away from the faith. Wherever they're at on the journey, I believe they can find hope and they can find healing and they can find the promise that God is still on the throne. He is still working in all of these circumstances and that the prodigals are coming home. And that is the hope we have, that God's word says it doesn't return void. And so all of those VBSs that your kids attended, every song they made, every craft they ever did, like all of those are seeds inside them. And I know that at the proper time, I may not be the one to water those seeds. You know, we just assume that the parents are going to be the one to water the seeds and to lead their kids to the Lord. But it may not be like that. It may be someone at the grocery store that watered those seeds.
2: God is still on the throne. He is still working, and no story is beyond his reach. So hold on to hope. Learn more at crew.org/life.
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0: 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On the latest episode of Bold Steps, Dr. Mark Jobe gives us a challenge that cuts right to the heart. In the Old Testament, King Jehoshaphat sent the worshipers out before the army, and the enemy fell apart. God is still calling people to praise him, not after the victory, but in the middle of the battle. 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
1: Three brothers in a fire, willing to die for their faith. But you were with them in the fire, and they walked out the next day. And Daniel met a lion, because he chose to pray. But you shut the mouth of that lion, and he walked out the next day.

0: She thought the grief had passed. Then it came back like a wave she never saw coming. I'm Bonnie Sala with Reset. Faith's husband had suffered from dementia in the last years of his life. It was a period that Faith called the long goodbye. When he passed away, Faith felt relieved to know her husband's mind was whole again and he was in the presence of Jesus. But a year later, the wave hit. Grief comes in waves. Sometimes it's triggered by a smell, a memory, or simply a quiet day. 1 minute you're coping, the next, the weight feels unbearable. The Bible recognizes our need to grieve. We're reminded that there's a time to mourn, and Jesus said that those who mourn shall be comforted. When waves of grief hit, it's time to rest. Because grief isn't just emotional, it affects our bodies. Grief can lead to immune system suppression, making it harder to fight infections, inflammation, altered blood pressure and heart rate, and sleep disturbances. Faith couldn't believe how tired she felt. She decided to work shorter days for a while, letting herself rest and taking care of herself. In grief, God wants us to surround ourselves in community with friends and family. We're called to rejoice with those who rejoice, mourn with those who mourn. Sharing grief lightens the load and reminds us we're not alone. Here is God's steadfast promise. The Lord is close to the brokenhearted and saves those who are crushed in spirit. He gives beauty for ashes and joy for mourning. If you're awash in grief today, pause, rest, and let others in. God is present in every wave of sorrow. One day the heaviness will lift and joy will return. I'm Bonnie Sala. Ready to grow your faith? Discover practical tools and more at guidelines.org.
1: Shalom, I'm Mitch Glazer, president of Chosen People Ministries. So why did the animals sacrificed in the temple have to be perfect? Because God deserves our best. When we think of all he's done for us, the very least we can do is offer him our best. And then because God is holy, he's perfect and all-powerful and wants his people to be holy as well. And then finally, because God set the standard as he commanded the Israelites to bring their best, God gave his best when he offered his son, Yeshua, as the final and perfect sacrifice for sin. And when you put your trust in him, your life will be transformed, not so we can prove to the world we're perfect, but so that we can demonstrate that he is.
2: To learn more about God's plan and purpose for Israel and the nations, and for additional resources to help you walk,
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16: Jesus Christ is clearly illustrated in the Old Testament story of Abraham and Isaac. 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
17: Think of what must have been going through Isaac's heart as he sees his father go up without a lamb, only with his own son, up to that place of sacrifice. Think of what must have been in Abraham's heart. I know when my first son was born, I ceased to think so much of the love of Jesus, and I thought more of the love of the Father. I thought how it must have moved the Father's heart to give his only son to die upon that cross.
16: Welcome to Love Worth Finding, featuring profound truth simply stated by pastor, teacher, and author Adrian Rogers. In part one of today's message, we analyzed the parallels of the story of Abraham and Isaac and the story of Jesus Christ, their miraculous births, their names, and their father's affections. Once we see Isaac as a foreshadowing of the Savior to come, we can understand God's request for Abraham to offer his son as a sacrifice. If you have your Bible, turn to Hebrews chapter 11. We'll begin in verse 17 as Adrian Rogers concludes this powerful message, a dress rehearsal for Calvary.
17: What I'm going to do right now is give you a portrait of Jesus that is found in the Old Testament. Actually, a prophecy of his coming crucifixion on the cross. I want you to see it and believe it And then I want you to ask yourself this question: what does that mean to me today? What does it mean to me personally? Number one, the first thing I want you to see is the special person who is described. Now, the person who is described is Isaac, but you're going to see that Isaac is a picture of Jesus. Look, if you will, in Genesis 22, 1 and 2. And it came to pass after these things that God did tempt, that is, test Abraham, and said unto him, Abraham. And he said, Behold, here I am. And he said, God said, Take now thy son, thine only son Isaac, whom thou lovest, and get thee into the land of Moriah, and offer him there for a burnt offering upon one of the mountains which I will tell thee of. Isaac, therefore, becomes a picture of the Lord Jesus Christ. Now, Isaac was born of a miracle. Jesus was born of a miracle. Put in your margin, Isaiah 7, verse 14. Therefore, the Lord himself shall give you a sign. Behold, a virgin shall conceive and bear a son, and shall call his name Emmanuel. Isaac was loved of his father. Genesis 22, verse 2. And he said, Take now thy son, thine only son Isaac, whom thou lovest. In Genesis

his Son before he loved the world. John 5, verse 20, for the Father loveth the Son and showeth him all things that himself doeth. Isaac was offered up as a sacrifice. Jesus was offered as a sacrifice. Genesis 22, verse 2, and he said, take now thy son, thine only son Isaac, whom thou lovest, and get thee into the land of Moriah, and offer him there for a burnt offering upon one of the mountains which I shall tell thee of. And again, John 3, 16, for God so loved the world that he gave his only begotten son. Isaac was raised from the dead. Genesis 22, verse 4. Then on the third day, Abraham lifted up his eyes and saw the place afar off. God said to Abraham, Abraham, take your son and offer him as a burnt offering. Abraham takes his son and he counts the days. 1, 2, 3, he comes to the place where the offering is to be made. In Abraham's mind, for 3 days, Isaac was dead. From the day that God said, Abraham, take him and offer him, until the day that Abraham got him back, in Abraham's mind, he was dead. Abraham received him from the dead. Now, what is the gospel that you and I preach? That Christ died for our sins, that he was buried and was raised again the third day. 1 Corinthians 15, verses 3 through 4. Abraham received Isaac back in a figure. God the Father received Jesus back literally. So what we're talking about here is a special person. Isaac represents, prefigures Jesus. Have you got that? Then move to the second thing. Not only a special person, but I want you to see a specific place that is designated. I want you to see how this comes together. Now look in Genesis chapter 22, verse 2. And he said, God said, take now thy son, thine only son Isaac, whom thou lovest, and get thee into the land of Moriah, and offer him there for a burnt offering upon one of the mountains, which I will tell thee of. They didn't just say, go offer him. He said, I have a specific place. Now look in Genesis 22, verse 4. Then on the third day, Abraham lifted up his eyes and saw the place afar off. The name Moriah literally means foreseen of the Lord. The place is not incidental. The place is not accidental. It is the same place that Jesus would one day pour out his life's blood. Put down Luke chapter 22, verse 23. And when they were come to the place, which is called Calvary, there they crucified him. Not a place, the place, the same place. Now we've talked about a person. We've talked about a place. Now let's talk about the purpose that is designated here. Genesis 22, verse 2. And he said, take now thy son, thine only son Isaac, whom thou lovest, and get thee into the land of Moriah, and offer him there for a burnt offering upon one of the mountains which I will tell thee of. This speaks of the cross, when Isaac was to be offered in that same place that Jesus was to die. Think of the suffering of the cross that is pictured. Look, if you will, in Genesis 22, verses 4 through 8. Then on the third day, Abraham lifted up his eyes and saw the place afar off. And Abraham said unto his young men, abide ye here with the ass, and I and the lad will go yonder and worship and come again to you. Abraham says, he's going to be slain, but we're both coming back. You talk about faith. We're going to go worship and come again to you. And Abraham took the wood of the burnt offering and laid it upon Isaac his son. And he took the fire in his hand and a knife. And they went both of them together. And Isaac spake unto Abraham his father and said, Father? And he said, here am I, my son. And he said, Isaac said, behold the fire and the wood, but where is a lamb for the burnt offering? And Abraham said, my son, God will provide himself a lamb for a burnt offering. So they went both of them together. Think of what must have been going through Isaac's heart as he sees his father go up without a lamb, only with his own son, up to that place of sacrifice. Think of what must have been in Abraham's heart. I know when my first son was born, I ceased to think so much of the love of Jesus, and I thought more of the love of the Father, though both are infinite in their love. I thought how it must have moved the Father's heart
to give

0: His only Son to die upon that cross. Think of how much the Lord Jesus suffered. Think how much God the Father suffered, as is pictured here. Think of the suffering of the cross. Think of the suffering of the cross. Look in Genesis 22, verse 9. And they came to the place which God had told him of. And Abraham built an altar there and laid the wood in order and bound Isaac his son and laid him on the altar upon the wood. Use your sanctified imagination. Here's the altar. Here's the wood. Here's the torch. Here's the knife. Abraham says, come here, son. Hold out your hands. And Abraham begins to bind those hands. Now, I remind you that Abraham is well beyond 100 years of age. I remind you that Isaac is not a child as we sometimes see pictured. Isaac is a strapping young man. He could have easily outrun the old man. He could have taken the old man and bound him. But he presents himself to be bound. You know what Jesus said? No man takes my life from me. I lay it down of myself. Here you see the Son submitting himself to the Father. They said of Jesus, he saved others, himself he could not save. They were so wrong. He saved others, himself he would not save. He could have come down from that cross, but he did not. Notice in Genesis 22, verse 6, and Abraham took the wood of the burnt offering and laid it upon Isaac, his son. Wood is a symbol of humanity. It speaks of the wood of our wickedness being laid upon the Lord Jesus Christ. As you see Isaac bearing that wood, going up this mountain that Jesus would one day die on. Think of John 19, verse 17, and he, Jesus, bearing his cross, went forth into a place called the place of a skull, which is called Golgotha. Isaac goes up that mountain bearing the wood upon which he was to die. Jesus goes up the same mountain bearing that wooden cross upon which he was to die. Think of the sacrifice of the cross that is pictured. Abraham has a knife, and he has a torch, and he has ropes. The cord speaks of the binding power of sin. The knife speaks of the bleeding power of sin. The fire speaks of the burning power of sin, because the fires of God's wrath would burn themselves out upon the Lord Jesus Christ. Now, we talked about the purpose, which was sacrifice. Now, I want you to think about the promise that's declared here. We've talked about a person. We've talked about a place. We've talked about a purpose. Now, let's look at a promise. In Genesis 22, beginning in verse 11, Abraham is about now to sacrifice Isaac. Isaac has laid down his life. He has become one with his father. His father now is about to make this offering, accounting that God the Father is able to raise him up. Genesis 22, verse 11, and the angel of the Lord called out unto him out of heaven and said, Abraham, Abraham. And he said, here am I. And he said, the angel said to Abraham, lay not thine hand upon the lad, neither do thou anything unto him. For now I know that thou fearest God, seeing thou hast not withheld thy son, thine only son, from me. And Abraham lifted up his eyes and looked, and behold, behind him a ram caught in a thicket by his horns. And Abraham went and took the ram and offered him up for a burnt offering upon the stead of his son. And Abraham called the name of that place. Now, don't you miss this. This is the whole sermon. Jehovah Jireh, as it has been said to this day, in the mount of the Lord it shall be seen. Now the figure changes. The knife does not fall upon Isaac, who is representing the Lord Jesus Christ. Now the picture changes, and Isaac now represents us. And there is a ram caught in the thicket. As I've told you before, this ram crowned with thorns, his horns locked in a thorny thicket, is taken, and this ram becomes a substitute for Isaac. Isaac gets up off the altar, and the ram is slain in his stead. And the knife did not fall that day upon Isaac, because one day it would fall upon the Lord Jesus Christ. Now, Isaac had asked his father, "Father, where is the lamb?" Abraham said, "God will provide himself a lamb." And God did. Remember what John the Baptist said when he saw Jesus coming? "Behold the Lamb of God that taketh away the sin of the world." When Abraham saw what God did, when Abraham saw that ram that was to take the place of Isaac and give Isaac back to his bosom, give Isaac back, as it were, from the dead to Abraham, Abraham named that place Jehovah Jireh. Now, what does that mean? It means the Lord will provide. Now, friend, listen to me. I don't know what need you have. The Lord is there to provide that need. The Lord will provide. And that day, what was he going to provide? Himself a lamb. Where was he going to provide it? In the mount of the Lord it shall be seen. When is he going to provide it? It shall be seen. He's talking about the day when Jesus Christ would die upon the cross. Now, what does this mean to you today? Are you ready to apply it to your heart? If there were ever a promise, that God would have been tempted to renege upon, ever a promise that God might be tempted not to keep, it would have been the promise to send Jesus. If there were ever a time when God would say, "I changed my mind," that would have been the time. But I want you to put down this verse. It is very important because it sums it all up. It is Romans chapter 8 and verse 32. "He that spared not his own son, but delivered him up for us all, how shall he not with him also freely give us all things?" Do you get the logic there in Romans 8:32? He that spared not his own son. Now, when Abraham is taking Isaac up at the last moment, God said, "Abraham, don't do it." God spared Abraham's son, but God did not spare his own son. Jesus Christ, the Son of God, is the one who is prefigured and prophesied here in Genesis chapter 22. God provided himself a lamb. It doesn't say that God would provide a lamb for himself. God becomes the lamb. God was in Christ, reconciling the world unto himself. God provided himself as a lamb. God in human flesh died. God the mighty maker died for man, the creature's sin. God died at Calvary for you. Does that mean anything to you? That God laid down his own dear son upon that altar? That the fires of God's wrath burned themselves out upon God's own dear son, because God so loved the world that he gave his only begotten son? Listen to what the apostle Paul said in Romans chapter 8, verse 32. "For if God spared not his own son, but delivered him up freely for us all, how shall he not also with him freely give us all things?" If you had asked me, "Adrian, can I have your son?" I said, "Why should I give you my son?" "Well, I want to torture him and then kill him for some cause that I have. Will you give me your son?" "No, I would not give you my son that you might torture him and put him to death, for whatever cause. But suppose I loved you and your cause enough, your need enough, that I were to give you my own son, that he would die in ignominy and shame and be brutalized. If I loved you enough to give you my son, and then you said, 'Can I also have his computer? Can I also have his sport jacket? Can I also have his automobile?'" Of course. "If I did not spare the Son, would I not also with him freely give you all things?" Friend, if God gave Jesus, he's not going to hold anything else back. Do you understand that? If God gave Jesus and delivered him freely for us all, how shall he not also with him freely give us all things? He is the God who provides. If God gave the one great gift, He's going to give all of the others. I have proved it in life when I needed a Savior, and I said, Lord Jesus, save me. He provided salvation. When He called me to preach, and I didn't know how I was going to do it, my dad said, son, I wish I could send you to college, but I can't. I don't have the resources. I said, that's all right. God has called me. God will provide. For 8 years, 7 of them married. I went to higher education, and God provided. God met my every need. When Joyce and I walked through the valley of the shadow of death and a little baby was taken to heaven, we looked for surcease. We looked for comfort. Where would we go? He was there, and He provided the need of every heart. When I began to preach, I wondered, what will I preach? First 3 or 4 times I preached, I said, well, I preached the whole Bible. Now what am I going to do? That was over 1/2 a century ago. How am I going to preach? I stand before you to tell you that God has provided Sunday after Sunday after Sunday after Sunday from the deep well of His Word. God provides. God provides. And one of those days when my feet touch the chilly waters of the river of death, and that day is coming for all of us if Jesus tarries, my provider, Jehovah Jireh, will be there. He that spared not His own Son, how shall He not also with Him freely give us all things? Jehovah Jireh will provide for you. A missionary, back in the days when they sailed to the mission field, was about to get on the boat, walking up the gangplank. The trunks had been packed. They couldn't fly home on 747 like we do today. The missionary and his family were going. A good friend walked up to the missionary just before he got on the boat and handed the missionary an envelope. It was sealed. And said, don't open this envelope. Don't ever open it until you come to the place, if you ever do, where you don't know what else to do, where else to turn. You've run out of resources. You have a need that there's no other answer to than open this envelope. The missionary put it in his breast pocket. Now, most of us would have taken it out, you know, see what's in it. The missionary put it in his breast pocket. Stayed his full tenure on the mission field. Came home and held up the envelope. It was still sealed. Never been open, because through sickness, sorrow, tears, pain, and toil, there never, ever was a time when there was not a provision where God did not answer. His name is Jehovah Jireh. And the God who gave the first great gift is the God who'll see us through. Now, friend, God spared not His own Son for you. God wants you to be saved. You're saved by trusting Jesus. Believe that He shed His precious blood on the cross for you and that God raised Him from the dead. The Bible says, believe on the Lord Jesus Christ and you'll be saved. Would you pray, Lord Jesus, come into my heart, forgive my sin, save me today. Thank you for doing it. In your name I pray. Amen.
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4: He is still working in all of these circumstances, and that the prodigals are coming home.
5: When life doesn't go the way you planned, God is still at work. Hi, I'm Mark Gothier with Crew and Making Your Life Count. Deborah McNinch says even in pain, there is hope because God hasn't stopped moving.
4: How could he be in somebody else's happiness and be in my pain all at the same time? And so the book came out of a place of me just investigating all of these things that I was going through and just what the Lord taught me during that season. And so I pray that even if you don't have a prodigal child, I know that everybody has something, especially when it comes to your kids.
5: Whether it's a prodigal child or an unexpected detour, Deborah reminds us that every seed planted matters. And God is working in ways we cannot see.
4: I pray that parents that are either on this journey for a long time, or maybe they just woke up this morning and found out that their child is walking away from the faith. Wherever they're at on the journey, I believe they can find hope and they can find healing and they can find the promise that God is still on the throne. He is still working in all of these circumstances and that the prodigals are coming home. And that is the hope we have, that God's word says it doesn't return void. And so all of those VBSs that your kids attended, every song they made, every craft they ever did, like all of those are seeds inside them. And I know that at the proper time, I may not be the one to water those seeds. You know, we just assume that the parents are going to be the one to water the seeds and to lead their kids to the Lord. But it may not be like that. It may be someone at the grocery store that watered those seeds.
5: God is still on the throne. He is still working, and no story is beyond his reach. So hold on to hope. Learn more at crew.org/life.
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14: Some people continue to sin because they believe they're getting away with it. Others, because they believe God can't possibly forgive them. Today, on Turning Point, Dr. David Jeremiah explains that while these beliefs might be common, they hold no water based on the promises in God's Word. 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
15: If you have ever done something that you knew was wrong and knew that you needed to be forgiven by somebody who was hurt by what you did, you know the pain of unforgiveness. And a lot of times when we refuse to forgive someone, we think we're hurting them, and often we're just hurting ourselves. Here in this story of David is a wonderful exposition of what true forgiveness is all about. Here we learn the pain of unforgiven sin. And here we learn the joy that comes when sin is forgiven. From two Psalms, Psalm 32 and 51, putting those two together in the life of David. We'll get to that in just a moment, but did you know this series we're doing right now is called God, I Need Some Answers? And we have a wonderful study guide that has all the detailed outlines and answers to these questions. And we also have a set of CDs with all of the audio teaching that you can have. This is a great study for small groups. If you don't have a curriculum ready for your next study, you might want to talk about God, I Need Some Answers. I promise you the questions that are in this series are questions in the hearts of many of the people who are in your study, and you will have a great time exploring the answers from the book of Psalms and from other scriptures as well. Take advantage of this opportunity and use these resources as you share your own faith and as you share the Word of God. Well, here we are with How Can I Be Truly Forgiven, Part 2, Psalm 32 and 51, and the life of David.
16: God sent the prophet to David. David didn't ask for him. God sent him to David because the prophet was to have a very important ministry in David's life. He was to help David face up to what he had done. And I don't know this for sure, but if I have to give you my guess as to what David's feeling at this moment when Nathan says, Thou art the man, along with the overwhelming anguish of knowing now that he has been found out, I have to believe that David also feels a sense of incredible relief. Finally, it's out. If David had pushed Nathan away, David had the power to take Nathan's life if he chose. He could have made him another casualty. But David heard the voice of God, and it was the first step back. And I want you to note that, because the next thing that happened after the confrontation was a confession. And the confession is written for us in David's journal. For the superscription over Psalm 51 in my Bible says this, to the chief musician, a psalm of David when Nathan the prophet went to him after he had gone in to Bathsheba. And he pens for us in Psalm 51 his own words as he comes back to God. Let me tell you two things about David's confession. First of all, it was genuine. It was genuine. You say, well, Pastor Jeremiah, isn't all confession genuine? Not really. I read about a guy who wrote to the Bureau of Internal Revenue. And the letter said, I haven't been able to sleep because last year when I filed my income tax report, I deliberately misrepresented my income. I'm enclosing a check for $150, and if I still can't sleep, I'll send you the rest. Now, that's the way a lot of people confess. Do you know folks like that? Confession for a lot of folks is just telling people what you discover they already know. In fact, in our schools, and I can say this from the high school, junior high, all the way through to college, one of the things we learn when we deal with the problems young people face is that a lot of times kids will come clean when they know you already know what they did. But they won't tell you any more than they think you know. So sometimes you think you got this whole deal wrapped up, and after it's all over, you found out they didn't come clean at all. There's a whole bunch of more stuff you should have known. Confession can be dishonest and ungenuine. Did you know that? But I want to tell you something. When David confessed, his confession was genuine. You say, how do you know that? Look into the Bible with me and notice what he said about what he did. Verse 1, he calls it transgression, which is rebellion. Verse 2, he calls it iniquity, which is perversion, distortion, acting unjustly, dealing crookedly. Verse 2, he calls it sin, which means to miss the mark. And verse 4, he calls it evil, which is a vile thing which deserves condemnation. The Hebrew words are much more graphic than our words. What David said was, God, I want to tell you that I know what I did, and what I did was really bad. There was no candy coating of his transgression. If you go back in Psalm 32 and verse 5, you see what David said about this prayer after he had written it. He says, I acknowledged my sin to you, and my iniquity I have not hidden. I said, I will confess my transgression to the Lord, and you forgave the iniquity of my sin. In Psalm 51:17, we are told that the Lord honors a broken and a contrite heart. His confession was genuine. He recognized that what he did was wrong. One of the things that keeps many of us from ever knowing renewed joy and in fellowship with God, knowing what it means to have the burden lifted, is we're always trying to make our sin look better. We're always trying to put it in better terms. We're always trying to couch it in ways so that we don't feel so badly about it. The only way you can ever get any relief from sin is to confess. And you know what the word means? Amalageo in the Greek language means to say the same thing. It's to look at your sin and to say the same thing about it that God would say, to acknowledge you're wrong. You say, well, Pastor Jeremiah, that's so painful and that's so hard. But it's the only way back. It's where you start, through genuine confession. Notice, secondly, it was not only genuine, it was God-centered. David said, against thee, God, and thee only have I sinned. Now, it's not that he does not understand that others have been affected. David hasn't suddenly lost his knowledge of what happened. He knows Bathsheba has been hurt in this, her purity taken away. He knows that Uriah is in the ground, dead because of what happened. He realizes that Joab has been complicated in his own integrity because of what he has done. He knows what's happened to him, but David said, Lord, it's against you and you only that I have sinned. David now sees that ultimately his sin is an insult and an injury to God. It is God's love that has been wounded. It is the God of grace against whom he has sinned. And when a person takes that attitude, that God's forgiveness is reckoned by his grace and his mercy, and that sin is a sin against God, first of all, he has taken a major step on his way back. Unfortunately, our concept of the holiness of God has been so eroded through our easy believism in this day that people almost feel like that's the secondary problem. In fact, let me ask you this question. You do something big time, and it involves other people, and I give you the option today. Either confess it to the person you did it to, or confess it to God. Which would you take? Easy. Confess it to God. I mean, you can do that in a quiet little prayer and nobody knows, but if you understood who God was, you wouldn't feel that way. You say, what are you talking about? What I'm talking about is we are all into worship, and thank God that we are. I love to worship. But sometimes, if we're not careful, we can get so caught up in the mechanics of worship that we forget who it is that we're worshiping, who God is, his attributes, his love, his faithfulness, his goodness, his holiness, his righteousness. The worship is secondary to the object of our worship, and David understood that. So when he confessed, he said, Lord, I know that this is basically an offense against you. Well, when he confessed, something great happened, and let me hold out this hope for all of us today. Nothing we have ever done. I mean, David, I mean, he did the biggies. Adultery, murder, cover up. And yet, I want to tell you something. David took the route back. His conviction promoted a confrontation, which brought out of him a confession. And now we're going to see the cleansing that takes place in his life. The same intensity of words that David uses to talk about his sin, he now uses to describe the forgiveness. And I want you to notice these as you look at Psalm 51. He says, first of all, that he wants his sin to be blotted out. He sees his sin as a record against him in the archives of heaven, and he says, oh God, blot it out. Just take a pen. And you know, sometimes when I'm working on a manuscript or something, I'll get one of these big markers, you know, these big black markers. They make huge black marks. And if you want to take out a whole sentence, you just take that black marker and you just go across like this. You don't have to do it twice. It wipes out a whole sentence. David said, God, what I want you to do is this. I want you to take your marker and blot my sin out of the archives of heaven. Then he said, God, I want you to wash away my sin. He sees his sin as a stain upon his soul. He says, God, take your precious blood and just wash all this sin away. And then he says, Lord, I want you to cleanse me, verse 2. And the technical term that he uses in verse 2 is the term for the cleansing of a leper. And it's the term that was used to declare that a leper had been cleansed. He said, God, take away the leprosy of my soul. And then notice down in verse 7, this is an incredible insight from the scripture. He prays that he would be purged with hyssop. Do you know what that was? A purging with hyssop was what a Jewish person had to do after he came in contact with a dead body. It was an Old Testament ritual that was prescribed in the law. The Jews had an intense abhorrence to death, and the law provided that after you had come in contact with a dead body, you had to go through this process. You had to go through this ritual cleaning, the purging with hyssop. And David said, God, I've come in contact with a dead body. I'm the cause of that death. And I believe that he was talking about Uriah. And he said, God, please wash me clean. And then in that phrase, he employs a verb that's formed from the word sin. And if we used it in our language, look down at it, it would say, purge me with hyssop and I shall be clean. Wash me and I shall be whiter than snow. And when he says that, he uses this term. He says, purge me with hyssop and I shall be unsinned. He said, God, unsin me. I never thought of that phrase before. I don't think that's the way we talk today, but boy, is it graphic. Oh God, unsin me. Anybody ever feel like that? Just unsin me, Lord. Purge me and cleanse me and take away my sin. So no wonder David said in Psalm 32:1, blessed is the man, happy is the man who goes through this process. David looks back on it and he makes this judgment in Psalm 32. He says, I've been through this. I've been through the sin. I've been through the overwhelming anguish in my soul. I've had somebody come and tell me I'm the one. And I've had to come and ask you to forgive me. And you've taken my sin away. You've blotted it out. You've washed it clean. You've unsinned me, God. And I want to tell you I'm on the other side of it now. And oh, how blessed is the man who has been forgiven. And all God's people said, amen. If you've been forgiven, you know what David's talking about. He had the answer to his prayer. God did indeed restore unto him the joy of his salvation. And I want to just tell you today, my friends, that the great good news of the gospel is we have a forgiving God. And that when we come clean with God, when we come to him and open our hearts up to him and tell him what's happened in our heart, God does hear us and he forgives us. And the word of God is replete with references to the forgiveness of God. Psalm 86:5 says, for you, Lord, are good and ready to forgive and abundant in mercy to all those who call upon you. Psalm 103 says, for as the heavens are high above the earth, so great is his mercy toward those who fear him. As far as the east is from the west, so far has he removed our transgressions from us. Oh, I could give you dozens of other verses that just continually say, God forgives, God forgives, and he will forgive you. He's just waiting for you to come and ask him. Now, I wish there was some way I could make this clearer to you, because the sense of sin is so great that if we don't have a comparable sense of the awesome forgiveness of God, we can leave burdened down. But you don't have to do that. I read about a nun who went to a bishop for confession. And one day the nun told this bishop that Christ had revealed himself to her in person. And the bishop, understandably doubtful, said to her, well, I have some instructions for you. The next time Christ appears to you, I want you to ask him about the sins of the archbishop. And the nun said, of course, I'll be happy to. So the next time in a period of confession, the bishop said to the nun, well, did you ask Christ about the sins of the archbishop? And she said, yes, I did, Father. And he replied, what did he say? The nun answered, he said, I've forgotten them. And he has. That's the good news of forgiveness. He puts them behind his back as far as the east is from the west. He buries them in the deepest sea, and he forgets what he forgives. And yet there's a postscript. And if I'm going to be an honest pastor and an honest teacher, I need to tell you the postscript. The Lord will not erase history. And sometimes there are things which are set in motion while we are out of fellowship with God that are a matter of cause and effect, and we have to reap what we sow. Even when we have been restored to fellowship out of the forgiveness process, sometimes we have to pay the piper. Catherine Power, in the U.S. News and World Report story about her, there was this little paragraph. After all these years, it's hard to know whom to feel the most sympathy for. The children who lost a father, the family who lost a daughter, the young woman who lost her way in the tumult of the 60s, and there are others suffering now. Her husband, who she met while she was running, with a wife who is now in jail. The son that was born to her while she was a fugitive, now without his mother. Even with the best intention, said the article, some things can never be made right. And that's the awesome picture that's real, isn't it? In fact, when David responded to Nathan, and Nathan said to him, thou art the man, and David got angry, he said, whoever did that's going to die, and he's going to restore fourfold. How could he possibly have known how prophetic he was? Because that's exactly what David did. He gave back fourfold. Let me tell you briefly what happened. The child that was conceived and born to Bathsheba died. Shortly after that, David's daughter Tamar was raped by his son. David didn't judge that, didn't take care of it. He should have stepped in as a father and said what needed to be said and taken judgment on his own son and punished him. But how could David do that? His credibility as a father had been shot. Third thing that happened was Absalom found out about Tamar, was so incensed at what had happened to her that he went and murdered Amnon. And then Absalom got caught up in a power struggle with his father, tried to start a coup in the kingdom, took half of David's people and left and had David forced out of the kingdom. And then later you see Absalom hanging from a tree by his hair and he's dead. And the most anguishing cry in the whole story of David is this father on the news of his son Absalom, and you just can hear the weeping in his voice as you read it in the pages of the scripture. Oh, Absalom, my son, Absalom, my son. So, there are consequences. And you know, friends, I wish I didn't have to say that. I wish there's some way I could just say, you know, if you just come back to God and he'll forgive you, and that's important, and it's good to have the guilt gone, but he doesn't just take his magic brush and take away everything that happened while you were walking away from him. You may not want to hear it, but if I'm going to be faithful to you as your pastor, you need to hear it. It's the truth. So there's two things that I think we need to say as we close our Bibles and as we think about that, and I just want you to listen to them carefully. There's two impossibilities that if we don't get these messages, we won't hear what God wants us to hear. The first impossibility is this, and listen up, especially young people and all of you who may be on the threshold of going down a road that you think you have carefully protected yourself from. Listen to me. Impossibility number one, it is impossible to get away with sin. You can't do it. The Bible says it this way, be sure your sin will find you out. Oh, you say, Pastor Jeremiah, no one's ever going to know about this. Nobody. I mean, we've covered this up. I mean, there's only two of us that know. Well, if only one of you knows, that's enough. Catherine did her best to cover it up, and she managed for 23 years to keep it from everybody else. Even her husband didn't know at first. But she knew, and that's why it got out. You know, we have this idea today, this idea that God's a big grandfather up in the sky, kind of just pats us on the head. Listen, you can do what you want to do. As I've said to you before, you can get your kicks, but you got to take the kickbacks with them. Amen? So I just want to tell you, as faithfully as I can, don't think you're going to be the one who will get by with it, because you won't. You won't do it. Nobody ever does. But there's another impossibility that's good news, and I want you to listen up. You may have messed up. Who of us here can look at another and say, I haven't ever had to come back and ask for the cleansing and the hyssop? We all have. And you may have messed up, and maybe you're in the midst of it right now. Let me tell you the next impossibility. Yes, it's impossible to get away with sin, but it's also impossible to get away from the love of God. And you may think that because of what you've done, God doesn't love you anymore. Don't you think that? The very fact that he brought you here is an evidence that he loves you. And if you have gotten into a situation where you don't want anybody to know what you've done, and you say, it's bad, Pastor, I want to tell you something. I don't care how bad it is. God loves you. And if you're one of his children, he will come after you, and he will keep after you, and he will come in every way he can to draw you back. You may have to feel some of the sting of what you've done before you open up and take note of it, but I want you to understand today that just as surely as you cannot get away with sin, you cannot get away from God's love. You cannot. He loves you with an everlasting love. And how many of us as parents have not had to, on occasion, as I did once, take hold of a child by the shoulders and say, I don't care what you're doing or what you think you're doing, but I want to tell you something. No matter what you do, I will never stop loving you. Never. And if I'm like that as a human father with my imperfections, I want to tell you that's the way God is. He will never stop loving you. You may be unlovable, but he will never stop loving you. I read a little thing that I want to share with you as we close. It's in a book by Ruth Arms Calkin. It's a little book called Lord, Don't You Love Me Anymore. And she tells a story kind of in a poetic way of a conversation she had with a little boy, 7-year-old boy. This is what she wrote. He is 7 years old, and he's my friend. His eyes are merry, and his hair is short, and his nose is covered with freckles. And on a cold, rainy day, we sat on the floor eating hot buttered popcorn. The popcorn went down quickly, but the questions came out slowly. If I told a lie today, would God stop loving me? Well, no, of course not, David. Well, if I told 2 lies or 3, would he stop loving me then? No, but you'd be unhappy in your heart. Well, what if I punched Johnny in the nose and made his nose bleed real hard? Would God stop loving me then? No, but you better not try it. What if I threw a rock and broke your window? Would God stop loving me then? No, but you'd have to work to pay for it. What if I stepped on the snails and ate all your flowers? Would God stop loving me then? Not for a minute, David. Well, when would God ever stop loving me? David, not until there is no more earth and no more heaven and no more God. Then it's never going to happen no matter what? That's right, David. Even if it sometimes feels like it might, it's never going to happen no matter what. And that's the good news. God loves you. And the reason you have that hurt in your heart right now is because you're God's. And he doesn't want you out of fellowship with him. And you're never, ever going to have it back the way it should be until you come clean. And David's given you the formula, hasn't he? He's given you the plan. You can even borrow his prayer if you like. But whatever you do, my friend, don't go on living unforgiven. He waits for you with wide open arms, and he will accept you back if you'll come.
15: Amen. I'm often reminded of Jonah in the Old Testament, who failed God so miserably. And then the Bible says, and the word of the Lord came unto Jonah the second time. God gave him another chance to go and serve. And he was willing to do that to you. He's willing to do that for you. Whatever you've done, however far away you have fallen from him, God isn't finished with you. He wants to forgive you and help you get restored to meaningful living. He did that for David. Much of the good that we know about David took place after these things happened, and God is willing to help you as well. I hope you hear me and take advantage of his grace and his goodness. Well, tomorrow, a standalone message called Why Should I Be Thankful? On Friday, we're going to talk about why trouble overwhelms us sometimes. Again, a couple of Psalms with answers to these questions. Be sure to have a good day. Be sure to walk with the Lord. Thank you for listening. I'm David Jeremiah.
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17: I'm Ruth Kramer with Mission Network News. It's day 82 of the United States-Israel war on Iran and day 43 of the U.S.-Iran ceasefire. Now, that ceasefire has been extremely helpful to the Iranian regime, says Lana Silk with Transform Iran.
18: It's given them an opportunity to catch their breath, to regroup, re-strategize.
17: Meanwhile, the people of Iran continue to be harassed and helpless under increasing economic and government pressures.
18: We've had reports of particularly Iraqi forces circling in Iran, these caravans driving around in towns and cities on their motorcycles shouting, Haydar, Haydar, or, you know, war until victory, basically.
17: But Silk says Christians are also traveling across Iran, taking great risks to bring the gospel to others. Pray for God to speed and protect these believers in this mission. Next, on May 18th, the people of Haiti celebrated the creation of their flag over 200 years ago during the Haitian Revolution. The team at Radio TV 4VEH provided live coverage of the parade in Cap Haitien.
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17: 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I'm Ruth Kramer.
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8: Soul care is birthed out of the six rhythms that Jesus himself practiced to fill up during his time here on earth. And if Jesus himself understood that he had human capacity and he had to honor that human capacity, though he was fully God, he was fully man, how much more do we have to have the humility to say, I have a human capacity and I need to honor that?
39: Wow, that is an important reminder for us today. This is Focus on the Family with Jim Daly, and we're so glad that Deborah Falada is back with us to continue the conversation, offering thoughts like you just heard. We're looking forward to hearing more from her about self-care and how to do that well as a believer. Your host is Focus President and author Jim Daly, and I'm John Fuller.
40: John, last time Deborah began describing some life-giving habits that we as Christians particularly should engage, and they're outlined from Scripture. I was really enthralled with it. Uh-huh. I mean, thinking about how Jesus modeled the things that we should be doing, including nourishing our bodies, making sure we get the right amount of sleep, filling our own well so we could fill the well of others, mm-hmm. right? That yeah. is a deeply spiritual message. And I'm looking forward to getting back to today, and we're going to cover the next three out of her great book, Soul Care.
39: It's a terrific resource, and the full title of the book is Soul Care: Find Life-Giving Rhythms, Live Restored, Avoid Burnout, and Discover Unspeakable Joy. 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
40: And we started this conversation last time, so if you missed it, get a hold of us. We can get an audio copy to you, or you go to the website, download it that way, or the
39: mobile app is terrific.
40: Yeah, it's a good way to do it. There. So that's what I typically listen is mm-hmm. Through the app. Deborah, welcome back. Good to have you here.
8: Good to be back as always.
40: It's so fun. I got to brag on your beautiful family because they came with you this time, and I think it's the first time you've been here several times.
8: Yeah, I've been here a lot. This is their first time in Colorado Springs, and especially at Folks on the
40: Family. Give them a shout out. Give them the first names and say hi to them because
8: yes,
40: that's fun.
8: I have with me Ella, my oldest, then Elijah, Ezra, and Ethan, and of course my husband's here with us too.
40: That is so good that you guys came out together. All right, we talked about some of the rhythms last time. You identified six rhythms or lifestyle choices in your book and how Jesus modeled these for us. Quickly, what are the six rhythms? And we'll jump into number, what I think will be four.
8: Number three.
40: Or number three.
0: Yeah. The first is nourish our bodies and how we can honor our bodies with a proper nutrition, hydration, and movement, just like Jesus did, taking care of our temples. The second one is about rest and making sure that we trust God when we lay down and sleep and realize that we can only do what we can do and our body needs to be energized by rest and how important that is in being a healthy person. The third one is protect, and it talks about setting healthy boundaries like Jesus did. Sometimes we think of Jesus as someone who always said yes, but that's not actually the case. The fourth one is connect, to make sure that we are engaging in life-giving relationships. The fifth one, which I'm excited to talk about, is save.

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0: Now is the time. 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
4: That's right. Africa needs Jesus. Africa needs you. It is the Susan and Levy Show, joined with John from TWR. And we've got our last day, this last drive here at the light, where we would like to have you prayerfully consider calling 888-988-5656. Now, we've got a show full of worship and encouragement and stories out of Africa of what's going on with these TWR radios. Imagine your most priceless possession is this small little radio, because it's broadcasting eternity for people. And that's what hundreds and hundreds of stories that we've got of what TWR has been doing since 1954. Listeners in 190 countries, 200 languages. So this breaks a lot of barriers. This goes beyond just the, it's a missionary on the street corner all the way over here and that's it. I mean, all over the world, people's lives have been transformed by the gospel using these wind-up radios. And we're asking for you, would you prayerfully consider calling 888-988-5656? Joined right now with John from TWR, with maybe a story or two.
5: Hey, think about this for a second. This is Pastor Luke, and he says, I really needed to hear God's message in my language, and you satisfied my need. I don't stop listening to the messages over TWR, and I make my neighbors and visitors listen too. Only God will reward you for this charity towards it. And, you know, that's really something that we overlook. Oftentimes, pastors are being fed the Word of God so they can teach their people too. That's so important. That's one of the reasons why we want to keep putting these radios into people's hands, and you can be a part of it today.
6: Yeah, absolutely. And, you know, can I just tell you what the radios look like? Because they're really simple. They're just wind-up solar power. And what we would typically see for radios, you know, the tune, the FM, AM, the volume, but it's preaching the gospel. This is like a light radio, mm-hmm. but TWR in their own language.
5: Right.
6: And we know how important the light radio is to us. I mean, we all support this. You as listeners are supporting just by listening right now. And so this is sharing Jesus one radio at a time, really, with Africa. 888-988-5656. And we have some people who said, yeah, I would love to get behind that. We have Jan from Barrie.
5: All right. Thanks, Jan.
4: Thank you.
6: Jan from Barrie. One radio. And these radios also are $50. Did we say that yet? $50 radios. And there's a lot to that $50, a lot to these little radios. Life-changing. Donna from Barton, two radios. Right. Thank you, Donna.
4: All right,
5: thank
4: Donna.
5: You, Donna.
4: Thank you.
6: Barbara from West Rutland, two radios Thank you. And it's either Sonia or Sonia. I know this is pronounced similar, but...
4: You know what? Sonia, I would like to know. I'm going to go with Sonia. Okay. I've already designated, okay. Susan's going with Sonia.
6: Okay.
4: Would you text in 802-878-8885 is our Trinity Construction text number where you can text Susan and I. I want to be right in the morning here.
6: We would like to be right, yes. Sonia from Jericho gave a radio, a life-changing radio.
5: All
6: thank
5: right.
6: Thank you so
5: all right.
6: much thank you, thank to you, all thank of you. You.

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5: That's right. 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And today, here at the Light Radio Network, we've partnered with TWR to bring the gospel of Jesus Christ over to Africa via these wind-up radios. And you can give by calling 888-988-5656. That gets one of these $50 wind-up radios into the hands of someone that is, well, we've heard story after story of someone not just listening for their family, but sharing it with their community, literally being, as John here welcomed in the studio here on the Susan and Levy Show, says they have become ambassadors for TWR. I do love that aspect of it.
6: You know, that's really true, because then they're the ones who are advocating for TWR and inviting people to listen to their radio. Hey, you got to hear this. This is really cool. And so oftentimes you'll hear of families, neighborhoods. One of the guys that we met was even called Mr. TWR.
5: Yeah, because, love that.
6: And Mr. TWR was always inviting people into his home to listen to TWR, and that's why they called him Mr. TWR, which I just think is a great nickname for someone who loves the Lord and wants others to know him too.
7: I love that. And it's fellowship. Like, I can just imagine it right now. They're sitting with these little radios, and these are like palm-sized radios, not very big, and they're just like gathered around, listening to the gospel, listening to some teaching, maybe some worship and praise music, but in their language.
5: John, would you say that most of the communities that you hand these radios out to, is it most of them don't have television or?
6: Oh, yeah, there would be no television in those communities. In fact, there would be some cell phones, so people would have cell phone coverage, and there are people that would have radios. Now, we're talking about people who would be specifically in these remote villages who would be so poor that they wouldn't be able to afford their very own radio. And they're the ones who when we go out and talk to the pastors of the churches in the area, are the ones who are being picked out by their pastors and saying, you know what, this family could use one. This individual could use one. Here's another family that could use one. And so then we gather those families and those people together to give out the radio. And so the radio oftentimes is reaching more than just a person. It's reaching a whole family, which is really encouraging, because when you think about your investment in a radio, it's going so much further than just one person. And the other side of that is it's going to be there day in, day out, day after day, after day, after day, after day, after day, after day, after day. Because so your gift just goes on and on and on, which really, I think, from my vantage point, that means it's an investment. You're investing in somebody's life when you give a radio.
7: Yeah, absolutely. Yeah, so these radios, these are $50 wind-up radios. It is
6: Solar-powered?
7: Solar-powered.
6: There you go. You.
5: I was going to say,
7: still wake it up.
5: Red?
6: She was petting it like a she was petting it like a dog.
7: Sitting on top. That catches the sun, you know? Solar-powered does not take electricity. There we go. So you can give us, well, you can give TWR a call. Some very nice folks at TWR. 888-988-5656. If you are like, yeah, I want to do this. I want to change lives.
5: Investments for eternity. 888-988-5656. Let's get the gospel of Jesus Christ over to Africa.
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0: if today you had a chance to reach 1,000 people for Jesus, would you actually say, you know what, $50 to reach 1,000 people, absolutely, who don't know Jesus, maybe even something to where they hate Christians. Because we have joined with TWR to put these $50 wind-up radios into the hands of people who don't know Jesus, and some of them hate Jesus. Yeah, that's right. Africa needs Jesus, and a lot of these places where TWR puts these wind-up radios are Muslim-controlled. And there's some incredible stories of one radio, one $50 radio, reaching many, many people. And, you know, marketplaces, the radio broadcasting there, as well as checkpoints, Muslim-controlled checkpoints, and a Muslim being saved by the gospel being shared over these wind-up radios. When I hear stories like that, I think, God, this really is one of those supernatural things where your Holy Spirit saves. You actually work in the word that is being preached, and it's real. And it's incredible to think that just one $50 radio could do thousands. What, thousands? It could save thousands. Yeah. And yet, why stop there?
1: Yeah, absolutely. The number is 888-988-5656. If you've prayed about it and you're like, yeah, I want to make a change. I want to potentially reach thousands. And for one radio, four radios could potentially reach, what, 4,000? This $50, so it's a $50 a radio. And I know for me, like, I look at 50, and it's a lot of money, but it's also, I think we spent that, like, going out to eat one night.
0: Oh, absolutely.
1: Recently,
0: yep.
1: Like, if not more, for my family. And this gift, if you were to give the 50, it is each $50. It covers the purchasing and the shipping, taxes, and the distribution. So actually, this small gift of 50 and this small gift of this radio goes a long way, changes lives, because all what is on this radio is TWR stations like The Light, stations that are preaching the gospel, stations that have some music that is connecting people to Jesus and connecting people together. So yeah, why stop at one? Four could get the 4,000, because this can go to maybe one individual, but like, Levy, your family is six plus people, right? Six, seven, eight.
0: Yeah, we're at nine.
1: Nine people, and then it trickles out from there.
0: It really does.
1: The people you invite into your home, your communities, and that's what they are doing in Africa. They are taking each of these radios, and it's becoming part of their communities, and their communities are then gathering in the name of Jesus. I mean, it's huge. So we're asking, can you get four radios? Can we bring you as an individual, as a family, four radios to Africa?
0: The body of Christ being stirred up to love and good works. Now is the time. Our last day, The Light Radio joined with TWR. 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
3: Welcome to Breakpoint, a daily look at an ever-changing culture through the lens of unchanging truth. For the Colson Center, I'm John Stone Street. Well, this year, as America remembers those who've shaped our nation over the last 250 years, at the top of our list of those to honor should be Dr. Mildred Faye Jefferson, someone who dedicated her life to fight for the unborn. Born in Texas, the only child of a Methodist minister and a schoolteacher, Mildred Jefferson would follow the town doctor around as he went on his rounds. From his horse and buggy, he told her that if she wanted to be a doctor, she should just go right ahead and do it. And so she did. In 1951, after graduating from a segregated public high school, Jefferson became the first black woman to graduate from Harvard Medical School. She was also the first woman to intern at Boston City Hospital, the first female surgeon at the Boston University Medical Center, the first woman admitted to Boston Surgical Society, and a professor of surgery at Boston University Medical School. Over her career, Jefferson was awarded 28 different honorary degrees. Coming from the segregated South in an era of intense racism, Dr. Jefferson's accomplishments in medicine as a black woman is cause enough to celebrate her life. However, she should also be remembered for her tireless work to oppose abortion. In 1970, the American Medical Association decided it was ethical for physicians to perform abortions in those jurisdictions where they were legal. Dr. Jefferson saw this as a travesty. She believed it violated both the Hippocratic Oath and Judeo-Christian ethics. So she immediately began working for the pro-life cause in the state of Massachusetts, co-founding the Massachusetts Citizens for Life organization. In 1971, she was appointed to the board of the National Right to Life. Late in 1972, a Boston public television station featured Dr. Jefferson in a series called The Advocates, which covered abortion issues. The program aired nationwide and highlighted Dr. Jefferson as an eloquent speaker with impeccable logic. Her appearance was so effective, many minds and hearts were changed. For example, one letter she received said this, quote, "Yours was the most clear-cut exposition on this problem I have ever heard. Several years ago, I was faced with the issue of whether to sign a California abortion bill. I must confess to never having given the matter of abortion any serious thought until that time. No other issue since I have been in office has caused me to do so much study and soul searching. I wish I could have heard your views before our legislation was passed. You made it irrefutably clear that an abortion is the taking of a human life. I'm grateful to you." That letter was signed Ronald Reagan. Long ago, abortion became the primary means of eliminating lives that are undervalued and unwanted. Also, recognizing the need for political action, Dr. Jefferson helped the NRL establish a PAC for pro-life candidates. In her testimony before Congress, she urged people from all walks of life to be involved in the pro-life cause, recognizing that it was not just an issue for women. Quote, "The fight for the right to life is the cause of every man, woman, and child who cares not only about his or her own family, but the whole family of man." And she also called students into the movement, saying, "I hope that wherever students have a Department of Women's Studies or Black Studies, you will have a corresponding pro-life movement," end quote. Dr. Mildred Jefferson died in 2010, but her contributions to the cause of life are immeasurable. This black female physician, with impressive rhetorical, organizational, and political skill, laid a solid foundation for the pro-life movement. For the Colson Center, I'm John Stone Street with Breakpoint. Today's Breakpoint was co-authored with Dr. Glenn Sunshine. And for more resources or to share this commentary with others, go to ColsonCenter.org/radio.
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0: those joyful voices belong to about 50 African students at the Ekwendeni School for the Visually Impaired in Malawi. That's right, these are blind students. And recently, TWR Malawi distributed wind-up radios to these students. Just imagine the importance of these radios. 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Reverend Timothy Nyirenda heads up the Ekwendeni mission, and he was so grateful to TWR and to you for your partnership.
1: 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Thank you so much.
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0: It is the Susan and Levy Show, and what you are hearing right there is real impact of Jesus Christ over in Africa via these TWR, Trans World Radio, wind-up radios, getting in the hands of people who have experienced the love of God, the love of Jesus, and are singing about it. And you can be a part of this mission to get those radios into the hands of these communities by calling 888-988-5656. This is our last day teamed up with TWR. And we do have a special guest once again in studio, John from TWR, here to tell you a little bit about what they're doing.
1: Well, what's it like to receive one of these radios? Let me read one of the stories that arrived into TWR. It says, about a month ago, our radio broke. It was devastating because it was through the radio that we found daily encouragement and spiritual nourishment. And we didn't tell anyone. We simply prayed and trusted God, even though the silence felt heavy. Then a few days later, I received an unexpected call from a program producer from Transworld Radio Kenya, saying he wanted to meet some of his listeners. We quickly agreed to meet him by the roadside. And when we finally met, he told us that he had brought a small gift. Little did we know, it was a radio. In that moment, my heart was overwhelmed. Tears filled my eyes, and I almost collapsed with joy. You know, you don't know where your radios that you give is going to land, but I tell you one thing. Whoever receives your radio is going to appreciate it so, so deeply, because your gift is something that they wouldn't be able to afford any other way. So your gift is going to bring them hope. This is a radio. Sure, it's simple. It's practical. But it's bringing the gospel of Jesus Christ. And that's what it's all about.
0: You know, I would say that we're used to testimonies that not embellish, but testimonies that definitely blow up. Like when you hear something like, it brought tears to my eyes. It filled me with such joy. Sometimes we can be like, oh, okay, they really liked it. John, you've literally seen the tears.
1: I have. And, you know, when you see the tears welling up in people's eyes, or you even see them start to trickle down their cheeks, you know that this is something they wouldn't be able to get any other way. You know how deeply they're appreciating it. And God is going to use your gift, and he's going to use it in big ways. I can just guarantee it.
2: Yeah, and we all can't be, John, we all can't be a missionary like John has a handful of times and go over to Africa and

0: We don't have the logistics for that, or, you know, for me, I don't even have the passport for that to go over there. But what we can do is be missionary minded over here and give that $50 or more to gift these radios that are extremely important to the community, and also introduce them to Jesus. And, you know, we won't necessarily see those tears, but we know how impactful that hearing about Jesus has been for us in our lives. And you as listeners also know how impactful and how life-changing it is to get to know Jesus. And these communities this could bring them hope. And because we know there is hope in knowing Jesus. So yeah, these radios, they're $50. They're wind up, they're solar powered, easily accessible. And these are life-changing for individuals, families, and communities. So consider partnering with us here at The Light and with TWR.
1: Yeah, think about it this way. Radio is like a missionary going into places where missionaries often can't. Mm-hmm. Radio can speak their language. Radio.
0: Yes.
1: 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Radio can be there to be their teacher. And, you know, what I really love about radio is the impact that it makes on people, because people need the Lord. And just like in Africa right now, Africa needs Jesus. 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And what more could you want than to be bringing God's word to people in Africa? This is a great way of doing it, and you can be a part of it. 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But whatever it is, be a part of it right now. 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So give us a call right now, 888-988-5656. Let me give that number to you again. And it's 888-988-5656. 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And give generously, because we know where God's word goes, it doesn't return void. It is going to accomplish the purposes for which he sends it. We know that. We know that. We know that. That's just truth that we can bank on. And we want you to be a part of it. Okay, again, 888-988-5656.

0: You are never alone when you have Jesus. A fact that rings true every single time. Do you ever feel like there are have been times in your life you have felt so alone that you feel like maybe even prayers aren't answered? And then God brings someone with maybe even something in, and you can point back, that was the moment my life changed. And for so many, hundreds of people, this has rung true with a wind-up radio from TWR. TWR has joined with the Light Radio to get Jesus into Africa. Would you consider calling 888-988-5656 and be that change for someone maybe on the brink? Maybe they are looking for that answer. That answer, Jesus.
1: Give a radio, give hope. 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And, you know, we have hope because we have Jesus. So many of you out there have hope because you have Jesus. If you have that hope, give the hope.
2: Yeah, absolutely. And we can do that by just picking up the phone. 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They're wind up. They're solar powered. They don't require electricity or batteries. And we're giving them out to the very poorest of the poor, the people who wouldn't be able to afford them any other way. People who are hand selected by pastors and community leaders who wouldn't have a radio otherwise and wouldn't be able to afford their own radio because this radio would cost them almost a month's worth of salary. Can you imagine trying to spend that much money on just a radio? Yeah, that makes it out of reach for them. And so your gift is just a precious, precious treasure to them. Yeah, you're giving them more than just a radio. You're giving them hope. You're giving them the gospel. You are giving them Jesus. That's what it's all about with your gift today. So could you do one radio at $50, maybe two at $100? Maybe you could do four radios at $200 or you know, let's see, maybe 10 radios at $500 or 20 or 100 radios.
1: How many? That you are doing the math.
2: You know what?
1: John's doing the math for you.
2: Yeah. Well, you know, we want you to be a part of this. This is a great opportunity. Don't pass it up. You want to make sure that you take advantage of it right now. Don't let it go by. This is your opportunity. And what's it like when somebody receives one of these radios? Well, I want to tell a story about when you and I, you know, you and I, we look at each other in the eye when we're talking, but they wouldn't look at me in the eye when I was going to give them a radio. Instead, they would look down at the ground, and with one hand, they would hold it up with palm up to receive the radio, and with the other hand, they would put it on their forearm. Then as I put that radio into their hand, the first thing they would do with that radio is clasp it to their chest. They are clasping a radio to their chest because this is such a wonderful gift that you're giving them, mm-hmm. A gift that they couldn't afford any other way, a gift that they're going to treasure because it's bringing them the gospel of Jesus. Your gift is so appreciated. Your gift, when I've given these out, I've seen tears rolling down cheeks. I've seen people on the other end of the spectrum singing and dancing in just a joyous way. So know that your gift is going to make an impact today, whether it's a $50 for a radio or maybe it's $500 for 10 radios. Whatever it is, give us a call right now. 888-988-5656. Again, 888-988-5656.
0: You know what's so cool, John, is Susan and I have now been able to read through some of these testimonies, and you guys literally have hundreds. And one after another, it does ring true, this idea that we really can't fathom the concept of what these radios are to them. It is literally that life-changing hope where they encounter Jesus with these wind-up radios. So as John was just saying, would you call, would you be stirred to action to life change, eternal life change, 888-988-5656.
1: And can we just clarify? So these radios, they're not in English. I mean, are some of them, could there be English?
2: Oh, yeah. There's English broadcasting.
1: But there's English broadcasting, but in these African countries, it's also in their language. Mm-hmm.
2: Whether it's Portuguese, so, could be French, could be like Chichewa or Swahili.
1: So many, 200 languages?
2: Well, not just in Africa. The 200 languages is around the world.
1: Yeah, okay. 200 listeners in 190 countries. And so know that they are hearing it. They're understanding that. And so they are hearing the gospel. They are hearing about Jesus in their own language. So these are just really important and life-changing gifts. If you have prayed about it, do pray about it. We do encourage you to pray about it. Give TWR a call, 888-988-5656.
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5: The ebullience, the excitement for Jesus couldn't be even more. You know, ebullience was actually last Wednesday's riddle. We threw that word in there. And, you know, there's a lot of joy. Unspeakable joy when people come to faith in Jesus. And right now that's happening in Africa through these wind-up radios. We have teamed up with TWR. We've got John in studio who's going to tell us a little bit more about it. But please prayerfully consider to get those radios to spread the joy of Jesus. 888-988-5656 spreads that joy.
6: I like in that testimony that it says TWR means a spiritual help. That's exactly what these radios, they can broadcast TWR, which is a lot like the light here, which for a lot of you have said, and for myself included, have said the light is a spiritual tool, it's a spiritual help. And I know, like, when the light in particular is dead air, like, we feel it. We're like, something is missing. Of course, we always have Jesus, but those teachings, that encouragement, you know, those reminders about our walks with Jesus, that's what's missing. And so many Africans don't have the access to the word, access to, they might not have one of these radios that broadcast the good news.
7: All right. So I've been around the planet a couple times, and been around the sun even more. In fact, yesterday was my 60th birthday. But I've been with Transworld Radio since 1988, and I had an opportunity to meet with or get to know the founder in my early days of Transworld Radio. And one of the things that Dr. Paul Fried used to always say is all this investment in radio equipment is all worth it if even just one person came to faith.
5: Amen.
7: You know, you think about it, if it were your son or your daughter who needs to know Jesus, would it matter how much money you put into it? No. You're going to invest every last cent that you can to make sure that your son, your daughter, they know Jesus, and they're going to be in heaven with you when it comes time for that. So, you know, when it comes time to think about it, more than just your son, your daughter, God calls us to go into all the world, to preach the gospel, to make disciples, and to do it with every nation. And we have that opportunity to be able to put a radio into someone's hands who wouldn't be able to have their very own radio. This is a wonderful opportunity, and we can do that right now when you give us a call. Each radio is just $50. Maybe you can do one radio. Maybe you can do a lot of radios because God has blessed you in a big way. But whatever it is, be a part of it right now. God is working through you. And when you do this right now, 888-988-5656. Let me give that to you again. 888-988-5656. And we'd love to hear from you right now. Be generous because we know that where God's word goes, it doesn't return void. You know, we know that it is going to accomplish his purposes. We know that when God uses radio, it becomes a powerful tool. That's what it's all about. Being able to put the gospel into people's ears. that goes into their minds and eventually down into their hearts, changes their lives, and it comes out through their hands and through their lips and through their actions, because we know what Isaiah 55:11 promises. All right, so again, our phone number, 888-988-5656. Again, 888-988-5656. We need to hear from you, and we need to hear from you now.

0: What is the answer to someone who has lost their mind in the occult practices, voodoo, witchcraft? I mean, how does someone come to saving faith in Jesus? Is it not God's Spirit being poured out through the preached word? And you know what? This is happening right now. This is actually happening worldwide, but more specifically, The Light Radio has teamed up with TWR, who broadcasts this truth, saving people from the demonic occult of witchcraft, of these voodoo practices, and story after story coming out of how the truth of God's word being preached through these $50 wind-up radios via TWR, Trans World Radio. 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
2: All right.
1: Awesome. All right, Richard. Thank you, Richard. And those radios could go to those communities that are, that have practices that are not of Jesus. 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
2: Well, you know,
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2: We're talking about voodoo, and voodoo, oftentimes people think it comes out of Haiti, but really voodoo was imported into Haiti from the country of Benin. And interestingly, TWR has a radio station in Benin, and are you ready for this? We began broadcasting on National Voodoo Day. When we opened up our radio station, we did it on National Voodoo Day, and taking on the devil right away.
1: And that was done on purpose.
2: It was done on purpose.
0: That is
2: absolutely
0: so cool.
2: Yep, absolutely. So, you know, everybody needs to hear. Everybody needs to hear John 3:16. That's why we want to put these radios into people's hands, you know, because for God so loved the world that he gave his one and only son. We need to share that with people. They need to have eternal life. That's what it's all about. So thank you, Richard, for your gift of 2 radios, and your gift of $100 makes it possible to put 2 more radios into people's hands. And maybe you're saying, well, this is a great project. I need to be a part of it. This is the time to do it. Call right now, 888-988-5656. This is an organization that's been around since 1954. So you can trust TWR to be taking the gospel of Jesus Christ into lands where people often, missionaries often just can't go, because radio has that ability to be able to go over mountains, to be able to go through jungles, to be able to get through walls. And that's the beautiful part, in that people can listen to radio and hear God's word because you made it possible today.
0: I love the fact that you talked about Benin. I had no idea about that import from Benin and where it started, regarding voodoo. And what I think is so powerful is just right before we had come on air, we were talking, John was talking about Benin, and he said, out of all of the TWR radio stations, that is easily the roughest. And look at that. Still going strong, because God's word doesn't stop. God's word is a lot more powerful than any voodoo witchcraft practice. And it just goes to show the power, the sovereignty of our God. And I believe that if we do get our hearts stirred to action here by donating even just one $50 wind-up radio, we can continue to see people who have been enslaved by this horrible practice be turned, because God does love the world and God seeks that no one would perish. 888-988-5656. Let's get Africa saved for Jesus. You can do that right now by calling 888-988-5656.

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1: In some of the countries we are reaching, the situation with media is difficult. The situation with electricity is difficult. And thus, we try to provide for them radios that are wind up. You wind it up for several minutes and it lasts for an hour or two. We are a media organization, but salvation comes one at a time. Each individual is important to our Lord Jesus. So even if we reach one person in the Nubian desert in East Africa, for example, this counts for a new salvation. The angels will sing.
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7: 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On our last day with TWR, the Light Radio has teamed up with Trans World Radio to bring Jesus to Africa via these wind-up radios. Now, we were just talking moments ago, so if you're just joining us, we were talking about a country in Africa named Benin. How have they been able to get TWR set up there? How do they have radio stations here? Well, I've got John from TWR with an incredible story.
8: Well, this is a legacy story because this has happened a number of years ago. And a pastor who was not affiliated with Trans World Radio at all, a pastor wanted to, he just had a burden for reaching the president of Benin, who was a virulent dictator at the time, the kind of guy who would kill his own people. And so this pastor would go to the palace, and he was not allowed into the palace, knocking on the door. The guards would not let him in. So he would stand outside the palace, and he would pray. And he did this week after week after week after week. And the president finally says, you know, let's let this guy in, hear him, what he has to say, and let's just get him out of here, okay? So the pastor knows he has one chance. He presents the gospel to the president. The president gets saved.
9: Oh, wow.
8: And then the president says, my wife needs to hear this. He brings his wife in. She hears the gospel. She gets saved. So now when the pastor is coming, instead of having to just stand outside the palace doors and pray, he is being ushered in, and they are doing Bible study week after week after week. Finally, the president says, my people need to hear this. And so the pastor says, well, have you ever heard of Trans World Radio? He had not heard of Trans World Radio. And he says, if you allow Trans World Radio to come in and build a station, our people will be able to hear God's word. And so the president then declared he was going to give us 100 hectares of land and 2 broadcast licensees. And so that is how TWR began our ministry out of the country of Benin, reaching countries like Nigeria, into Niger, into Mali, into Ghana, into Ivory Coast. And that is an amazing ministry. And what's really amazing is how many people respond each and every day to the gospel of Jesus, because people are hungry for the word of God. And that's why I love this project, and I'm passionate about it, putting these wind-up solar-powered radios into people's hands who wouldn't be able to afford them any other way. This is a great project. I've been there. I've handed out the radios. I see firsthand what the reaction is and how appreciative they are when you give one of these radios. Now, could you do a radio? It's just $50. Maybe you could do 10 radios at 500, maybe something in between, maybe something even bigger. Maybe you could say, you know what? The Lord has blessed me in a big, big way this year through my business or through an inheritance or through my tax return. Well, probably not your tax return, at least not for me anyway.
7: Same.
9: Maybe.
8: But anyway, maybe the Lord has blessed you in some big ways this year and you could do a very substantial gift. And we would love to have that because we want to know If you look at Romans chapter 10, how shall they hear without a preacher? How are they going to hear without a radio? Many of these people, they can't afford an education. They can't read a Bible, but they can hear, they can listen, they can be tuned in to Transworld Radio and hear God's word each and every day. What missionary could be there with somebody each and every day? 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And that's one of the things that I love about radio, is because it can be there every single day, be there ministering every single day, just like it does in your life.
9: Yeah. Yeah. Now is that time. 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
12: 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They attempt to embarrass pro-lifers by showing an image of a dog or dolphin embryo and asking, "Do you really think that this is a human being?" If the pro-lifer mistakes the dog embryo for a human embryo, the abortion advocate mocks them. 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But deception is not an argument. 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
13: 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Thank you so much for all you do. 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
5: It's 7:54 on The Light. 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They're about palm size, but they are not a small gift because, as that testimony said, it may seem as a small gift, but it is not small because it is about life. These radios are about life. They broadcast the good news of Jesus in the languages of the holder of this radio. And so they don't just change an individual's life, but a family's life, a community's life. And it's like a trickle, a domino kind of thing, like then a country's life. I mean, we know how impactful it is to know Jesus. So we want people in Africa to know Jesus as well. 888-988-5656. If you agree, you're like, yeah, I can give 50 toward one radio, 100 toward two radios, 150 toward three, 200 toward four, so on and so forth, because I believe that same thing, that it's not a small gift to know Jesus.
6: Yeah, I mean, you know, we're talking eternity here, and who who can put a price on eternity? 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It is incredible what TWR has been doing since 1954. 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Would you prayerfully consider giving one of these radios, or maybe even four, maybe even eight? And it just goes on from there. Wherever the Lord is stirring in your heart today, 888-988-5656. Make a difference for eternity.
7: From the Christian News Radio Network, I'm Jim Miller. FBI says the 17 and 18-year-old suspects behind the deadly shooting at the Islamic Center of San Diego were radicalized online. The FBI says agents served search warrants connected with the deceased suspects and retrieved scores of weapons and ideological writings about who they hated, including a manifesto. California Post reports the two teen suspects live-streamed the attack. The suspects killed the three adults at the center, including a security guard, before they were later found dead from suspected self-inflicted gunshot wounds. Nationwide enrollment and the Affordable Care Act could plummet by nearly 5 million people this year. News Nation's Connell McShane has the story.
8: This is coming from KFF and Wakely Consulting Group. 22.3 million people, meantime, were enrolled in 2025. Now, that's expected to fall down to 17.5 million over the rest of the year. So you look at that, and it's 4.8 million people who could be going without coverage unless they are able to find another plan for themselves.
7: Costs are also rising for people who do enroll by 58%, which is far less than what KFF had projected. For the first time, the Senate passed a war powers resolution Tuesday meant to limit President Trump's Iran war powers. Four Republicans joined Democrats to pass the motion 50-47. As before, Senator John Fetterman of Pennsylvania was the only Democrat to oppose it. If it passes in the House, the measure will surely be vetoed by the president. A courtroom showdown in the murder case against Tyler Robinson, the man accused of assassinating Charlie Kirk. News Nation's Blake Berman reports.
9: Robinson's attorneys now trying to close access and keep key evidence from public view, saying the media coverage could potentially poison the jury pool. That evidence includes messages, videos, and forensic details. The judge expected to rule on that next month.
7: Prosecutors intend to seek the death penalty if Robinson is convicted. The Sandy Fire in Southern California has scorched about 1,400 acres as it threatens hundreds of homes. The fire, which is about 5% contained, started on a dry hillside shortly before 11 o'clock local time Monday morning. At least one home is destroyed. More than 33,000 residents remain under evacuation orders or warnings. A young girl named Emmy getting attention online after proudly reciting John 3:16, a verse many Christians call the gospel in a nutshell. Her family shared video of her saying the verse at home and again in the car, smiling each time. They say she learned it at school and has repeated it about 100 times because she's so excited. Emmy may not grasp every meaning yet, but her enthusiasm shows how quickly young minds absorb and share what they learn. It reminds us of how pure and sincere a child's faith can be. From Christian News Radio Network, I'm Jill Miller. To hear this and other reports on demand, be sure to visit ChristianNewsRadio.org.
10: Hello, this is Pastor Don of Christ Redeemer Church. Welcome to the Kingdom Perspective. One of the marks of a church ought to be loving hospitality. Listen to what Paul says in his letter to the church in Rome. In chapter 12, he begins laying out the gospel and how it transforms us. He says, "Let love be without hypocrisy. Be devoted to one another in brotherly love. Give preference to one another in honor, not lagging behind in diligence, contributing to the needs of the saints, practicing hospitality." Now, this hospitality is not what you think. It's not impressing others with your well-kept home or your fine selection of food and wine. If that were the case, very few of us could do it. Rather, it is sharing your life and material resources with one another. It is making others feel at home in your home and with your stuff. It's letting others, particularly your fellow Christians, inside, beyond the margins of your life. It is welcoming them in and caring for them so that the body of Christ grows in love. Now, this is exactly what you see in the description of the early church in the book of Acts. Quote, "All those who had believed were together, and they had all things in common, and they began selling their property and possessions, and were sharing them with all as any might have need. And the congregation of those who believed were of one heart and soul, and not one of them claimed that anything belonging to him was his own, but all things were common property to them." Now, such radical hospitality grows naturally in those who've experienced Jesus's hospitality. But more often than not, this radical hospitality grows as a process. Therefore, listen, it's very important for us to be patient with ourselves in that process, and especially with one another. And that's something to think about from the Kingdom Perspective.
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1: 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And the most amazing, I think, for me was when we had an 8-year-old girl who came into the studio and told us that she has been listening to some of the children's programs that TWR Malawi has been doing in the local languages. 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And she was keeping the pocket money that her mom gave her over, I think, a period of a month. 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
7: Isn't that encouraging?
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9: 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But guess what? We've got something more important, and that's, well, Africa needs Jesus. Light Radio Network has teamed up with TWR to bring Jesus into Africa via these wind-up radios. Now, you know, in the spirit of some Whittle Wednesday, yeah, we're not gonna leave you high and dry. We've got a little riddle, or should I say Susan does.
6: We do have a little riddle. So it goes like this. We're not giving away anything today. We're actually going to give you the answer pretty quickly, because today we're talking about these radios that for $50 you could give a wind-up, a solar-powered radio. So little kids like this 8-year-old girl can hear children's yes. programming that is all about Jesus in her language. So the riddle goes like this. You can always chime in on Trinity Construction if you would like. 802-878-8885. And we do love to hear from you. So if you want to just quickly answer it, go for it.
9: Yeah, absolutely. And if you want to give to this wind-up radio, 888-988-5656 is the number. Call now. Change a child's life for Jesus.
6: Okay, so the riddle goes like this. Filled spirit tongues. What is this event?
9: Okay, wait. Can me or John answer?
6: Yeah, of course. Give it a go.
9: You know what? I'm going to give the credit to actually Patty from Claremont. How funny was this?
6: I don't
9: this,
6: even know how Patty
9: actually.
6: Did it.
9: Patty from Claremont.
6: The Lord.
9: We're literally talking about this riddle that Susan came up with. And she gives us the answer. I turn over to see our Trinity Construction text line. And there Patty is. Patty, actually, you gave the answer without even knowing you gave the answer to this riddle. Pentecost.
6: It is a

0: Pentecost. And why are we talking about that? Because, well, Patty had said it's the beginning of the church. Yes, absolutely. But it was when the apostles were filled with the Spirit. And one of the things they were filled with was to be able to speak in other tongues. That is what the Spirit enabled, which then they could fulfill that commission, which was to go out and preach the gospel of Jesus. And that's huge. Like, we think about, sometimes we think about, like, we're a primarily English-speaking country. I think we still stand in that. We have a couple languages that are kind of at the top here in this country. But there are so many languages in this world. And in Africa alone, how many did you say?
1: We said there are between 2,000 and 3,000 languages just in Africa.
0: That's amazing. Yeah. So, and the other amazing part is these simple radios that you're giving $50 toward, $100 if you want to, if you want to give two, $200 if you want to give four. They are in the local language. So TWR broadcasts the local language for these villages, for these countries, which that it can't be just, I mean, there are English also broadcasts, but it can't be just in English in these countries that they don't speak English. So they're accessing Jesus in their own language.
1: Yeah, yeah. And one of the beautiful parts is we're giving these wind-up solar-powered radios to people who wouldn't be able to afford their very own radio, so they can hear the gospel just like you and I do each and every day, whether it's through music or through teaching or through crazy riddles.
0: Right.
1: You know, we have fun on the air here, and that, you know, it translates into other languages and other places. And, you know, people are just hungry for God's word. That's why it's so incredible to be bringing these radios to people in Africa through your generosity today. I want to say thanks. Thanks to Tina and Barry. She gave two radios. Awesome. Thank you so much.
0: Thank you, Tina.
1: Also to Nancy and Milton, who gave two radios.
2: All right, that
1: brings our total now up to 75 radios.
0: Thank you, Nancy.
1: Do you think we could get 25 more radios by the end of the hour? And that would put us at 100 radios. I think we could shoot for that right now. Maybe somebody out there could do 10 radios at $500. Maybe somebody could do a radio at $50. Maybe somebody could do like Tina and Nancy, who both did two radios at $100. Maybe you say, well, I could match Tina and Nancy's two radios each with my four radios.
0: Double it.
1: You know, and do a $200 gift. 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

0: The Jesus way is that trustworthy way, because we can always trust Jesus no matter what we're praying for. We know that God is sovereign. God is in control. I think of these things when I go to the grocery store or when I go to other places. Me and my wife used to give anytime we were asked, oh, hey, do you want to give to, you know, this cause, that cause? And what we've done, though, over the years is found out that some of these causes, some of these places, they're unfortunately not totally legit. That some of the money that they get doesn't go to where they say it goes. That is not the case with TWR. Since 1954, they have been broadcasting the good news. They are now in 190 countries, 200 languages. And right now, we're targeting Africa. If you've seen the news, you know Africa, it is no joke. There is so much going on in Africa. And boy, is the time now for that help. We are asking for you to prayerfully consider, would you be able to give a $50 wind-up radio, or has the Lord blessed you to where maybe you can give more and make more of an impact, the gospel spreading throughout Africa and seeing that real world change? There is hundreds of stories of this real world impact and their footprint, TWR's footprint all throughout Africa. So we know, oh, okay, this is legit.
1: This is legit. I was going to say, 888-988-5656. But I was going to say, yeah, there's so many that we only have like a snippet of all the testimonies of people saying, I received my radio and it is life changing. It's changed my life, my community's life. And so many saying, and I love to just broadcast it for my community. And it's a fellowship piece. It's people's lives are being changed eternally.
2: All right. Listen to this pastor. Sure. Listen to this pastor right here. He says, I think the Lord has heard us. I would like to thank a radio station, your radio station, and the donors for their gifts. I encourage all those who have received the radios to listen to the messages from TWR. And God has decided to enter our homes of those who listen. And those who listen, he will bless them. And that's just a powerful, powerful statement. God is using these radios to reach people in where they are. And you wouldn't be able to do that any other way. You wouldn't be able to go to Africa and be able to be there for that many people. Could you? Maybe one family, maybe yeah. two families, maybe a village. But could you continue to reach out over and over and over and over? That's just incredible.
1: Average, no.
2: We have that ability. God has given us that ability through these powerful, powerful tools of being able to broadcast God's word over the radio. But think about it this way. If you were a New England Patriots fan, when Tom Brady was here, Tom Brady had the ability to be able to throw a pass and hit the guy on the numbers. I mean, incredible passer. I'm just saying. Even as a guy from North Carolina, you have to respect Tom Brady.
0: Absolutely.
2: Okay?
1: He's the GOAT. Is he still the GOAT? He was the GOAT at one time.
0: He's the GOAT.
2: Okay. So if Tom is going to throw a pass to the end zone and there's nobody there to catch it, of what value is that pass?
0: Yeah.
2: That's the same way. Transworld Radio, we have radio stations all across the continent of Africa. But if they don't have a receiver, how are they going to hear?
1: There you go.
2: That is what it's all about. We need to put these radios into people's hands so they can hear God's word.
1: Yeah, absolutely. If you agree with that, please give TWR a call. 888-988-5656. 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
0: Now is the time. 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
4: Africa needs Jesus.
5: Africa needs you.
6: A God-sized challenge. What is too great for our God? The answer, nothing.
7: Nothing.
6: You know, a story coming out headlining yesterday, a Hezbollah terrorist hid in a church in the Christian village of Al-Kawaza in southern Lebanon, and from inside it, opened fire, killing one of the churchgoers before himself being killed. And I think about this in the terms of the real world we live in and how people unfortunately respond to these types of terrorist activity. And Africa is so besieged right now with terrorism. And yet how many will not be hearing the gospel message based out of fear, based out of the reality of maybe even their church being destroyed? This is happening on really a daily basis. And yet TWR, Trans World Radio, gets that gospel message. As John here in studio was once saying, you know, not everybody has access to a pastor, to a church, but they can now through TWR. I think of these wind-up radios, how crucial it is for people who are besieged, people who maybe can share the gospel message via TWR with some of their Muslim neighbors, and how that changes and impacts for Jesus.
7: The number is 888-988-5656. But also, just to add to that, I can't find it at the moment, the testimony, but one of the testimonies is sometimes because of the terrorist activity and whatever war is raging in those countries, sometimes the villagers are cut off from attending church, to going to a church. And so these radios can then be their, you know, their sermon for the day.
6: Lifeline.
7: Yes, absolutely. A lifeline. I like that. A lifeline. So, and I think it's something that we, for us, like, that's happened to us with flooding, particularly in our region the last couple of years. And so we have just a smidge of know how that feels, to be cut off from the things that are really important in our life, and church and being able to be fed the word is one of those. So being able to do that with these little radios, and it's only $50 to, like, for, imagine a community being cut off and that whole community just around these radios and being fed and being encouraged and knowing that Jesus is with them through all of that.
6: Amen.
8: And these are solar powered. They're wind up radios. They don't require batteries. They don't require electricity. We are giving them out to the poorest of the poor, people who would not be able to afford their very own radio, people who are hand chosen by their own pastors and by the community leaders to be able to receive these radios from TWR. And earlier we had said, you know, we were up to 75 radios and we wanted to hit 100. All right, so where are we at this point? Well, we just heard from Jeanette in East Wallingford, and she gave 8 radios. Thank you so much.
7: Jeanette.
8: All right.
6: Jeanette.
8: And then an anonymous donor over in Peru, New York, gave a radio. And
7: all right. Thank you.
6: Thank you.
8: That brings our now total from 75 up to 84.
7: Amazing.
8: So awesome.
7: We're close.
8: We're getting there. We're getting there very quickly, too.
7: 16.
8: So we need, you're doing your math for a change.
7: I did it.
8: All right.
7: Did it fast.
8: All right. And so we need 16 more radios. Could you be a part of that right now? We need 16 more radios to make 100. 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

0: That's Forrest Frank. Thankful. We are thankful to all of our Light Radio listeners who have responded. Incredible. Thank you so much for believing in this mission to spread the gospel of Jesus Christ. You know, for 41 years, the Light Radio has been doing that. And, you know, we always pray and look for ways we can further that gospel message. And I believe partnership. I believe the body of Christ breaking barriers and going ministry to ministry. And that's why we have partnered up with TWR Transworld Radio to spread the gospel of Jesus through Africa.
1: Can we give a quick thank you to someone specific? Rhonda from Claremont. Thank you so much. Rhonda called 888-988-5656 and said, I would love to give two radios to Africa.
2: Yes.
1: Which really means two radios that will tell the communities about Jesus. So thank you, Rhonda. We are grateful for you. We're grateful for all of you who have said, yeah, I want to partner with TWR and the Light Radio.
2: So that brings our total now up to 86. And awesome. And we are moving closer to that 100 mark, where that's our goal for the hour. And we would love to get you involved right now. We just heard from Jeanette in East Wallingford, who gave 8 radios. That was a $400 gift. Thank you so much, Jeanette. We heard from an anonymous giver in Peru, New York, who gave a radio. And then we also heard now from Rhonda in Claremont, who just gave 2 more radios. Thank you so much. We're up to 86. Need 14 more to get to 100.
1: So John's phone does this whole boo-doo, boo-doo, boo-doo, and I don't know. I don't even think
2: that's
1: that
2: not even close.
1: Right.
2: Yeah.
1: That wasn't even. It's like breaking news. The noise is breaking news.
0: Wait a minute. I want
1: news.
0: Badoop-a-doop on my phone.
1: So it makes a noise that where we get so excited because that means somebody has said, yeah, I want to give a radio for Africa. I want to give Africa hope one radio at a time.
2: All right. 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You're going to be talking to some TWR people. 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

0: That is Allison Ide, that same Allison Ide that'll be at Catalyst Church June 26th. You can get your tickets at thelightradio.net. Now, speaking of tickets, what if somebody got a ticket that's very special ticket that said, you have Jesus. Here is eternity, paradise for eternity for you. Because Jesus, knowing Jesus and having that personal relationship is like that train ticket that gives you access to eternity forever. And how many tickets can be given out through this wind-up radio? We here at The Light Radio have teamed up with TWR, Trans World Radio, to broadcast the news of Jesus Christ over the airwaves in Africa. And right now, we're asking for your help. Now, we've got about 15 minutes left in the show. Our goal is to reach 100. John, where are we at with
1: all right,
2: this?
1: Well,
2: we just heard boop, doo, doo, boop, and we do have some breaking news.
1: We do.
2: 888, by the way. 888-988-8856-56.
1: If you That's wanna, easy for you to say.
2: Close.
1: How many eights did you put in there?
2: 888-988-5656.
1: Okay.
2: Think the right amount.
1: Okay, I think you got the right amount that time. I'm not so sure about the time before.
2: Well, eight is great, but we have a listener that said, I can do more.
1: Madeline, thank you from St. Johnsbury. She is pledged to give 10 more radios.
0: What?
1: All right.
2: Wow,
1: so
2: Madeline,
1: that brings us now from
2: so
1: 86
2: much.
1: Up to 96. We
2: That's
1: are just
2: amazing.
1: four radios away from hitting 100. And boy, I think we've got somebody out there who can say, you know what, I could do four. And then I wonder, is there someone out there who might like to do a bigger gift, just like Madeline did, and say, let's just keep going. And maybe you can do a radio at 50, but maybe you can do 10 times that amount. But whatever God is, you know, God is saying, hey, Madeline did 10 times that. We had Jeanette who did 8 radios. We had an anonymous donor who did 1 radio, and Rhonda who did 2 just moments ago, to bring us all the way now from 75 up to 96 so quickly, and we're just 4 away from hitting 100.
0: Madeline, as soon as I heard that, John, about what Madeline gave, this is what went through my mind. That's yeah. That's my response.
2: Yeah.
0: What? Wow.
2: Thank
0: great
2: you,
0: job.
2: Madeline. 888-988-5656 is the number to call to give one radio at a time. 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
0: 14 minutes left here for the Susan and Levy Show. 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

0: Megan Woods, I believe you here on The Light. It is 8:50. Now, we've just got a few more minutes here on the Susan and Levy Show. And I want to thank John from TWR for joining the Susan and Levy Show these past couple days to bring the gospel of Jesus Christ over to Africa via these wind-up radios. Now, if you are just tuning in and you didn't hear yesterday, John shared a very special day with us because it was his 60th birthday. You know, I feel it in my heart to say thank you, John, for doing such important work, kingdom work, God's work. And a little tidbit of fact, because I've been able to talk with John now, I wanted to say, you know, John, this is for you.
1: I'm all shook up.
0: Oh. Oh, we're all shook up. You know, John happens to be a little bit of an Elvis fan. I shared that myself. And so that was for you.
2: We're
0: all shook up with you being here.
3: Yeah, thank you for coming.
2: I love it.
3: Thank you for representing TWR and bringing us alongside this mission. Because we can't all be in Africa. You've gone to Africa a handful of times, experienced this joy that, and this joy that you have in giving these radios and the joy that others have in receiving these. And it's like to hear your stories is really encouraging. So thank you for bringing us alongside this mission and giving us this opportunity to give a radio to a community and change their lives.
2: Well, I think it's so exciting that, you know, we have a goal of 100. We are so close right now.
3: We're just four away
2: from hitting that. That's just a $200 gift. And we've had a number of people who have gotten us this far with $200 gifts. So I know that there's a possibility that maybe that somebody's out there and said, you know what, I could do four radios right now for $200. Or maybe there are two people out there who say, you know what, I could do $100 and maybe somebody else can do $100. And that would get us our four radios. And we would just love to hear from you right now. Love to hear from you. Give us a call. Our phone number, 888-988-5656. What a joy it is to partner with The Light. What a joy it is to partner with you. We are so grateful for faithful friends who want to see the gospel go out and fill the Great Commission with, you know, wind-up radios, wind-up solar-powered radios.
0: Will you be the one to shake things up and get us to that 100 radio goal? 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
8: 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It says, if God can speak through a burning bush, can God speak through a little box? Well, if you consider that box as a radio, then God spoke to me. I'm a 47-year-old Christian man and a leader of a Baptist church in a city in central Mozambique, and I'm writing to let you know that I became a Christian through listening to TWR. That's what it's all about. That's why we're doing what we're doing. 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
6: John, it has been an absolute honor and pleasure to be on the radio with you. 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
6: 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Brant and Sherry will be on from 4 to 6 today. 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That's going to do it for the Susan and Levy Show. 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
7: Hey, it's Susan with the light word for today. This is from Galatians chapter 5. Verse 16 says, "Walk by the Spirit and you will not gratify the desires of the flesh. For the flesh desires what is contrary to the Spirit, and the Spirit what is contrary to the flesh."

0: Are you a faithful disciple of Jesus or a fickle follower? We're beginning a new series on Truth for Life, where we'll take a closer look at some of Jesus' truly, truly, I say to you statements. Today, Alistair Begg opens our study with a passage in John chapter 8 to help us understand how we can be sure we're true disciples.
1: Jesus answered them, "Truly, truly, I say to you, everyone who practices sin is a slave to sin." Now, as we study this passage today, I think there are a number of questions that are both raised and are answered. One, obviously, is what does it mean to be a true disciple? Another is to consider the question, is it possible that the practice of religion may prove to blind us to our real need? And then thirdly, and perhaps most importantly, where then is true freedom to be found? Now we begin with, and I have a heading in my notes if this is helpful to you, Jesus in verses 31 and 32 provides instruction for those to whom we might refer as aspiring disciples. Verse 30, which we didn't read, tells us that as Jesus was teaching in this way, there were many who believed in him. And as we've already seen in studying John, the level of belief, the significance of that belief, varies, and it is in the context of the wider context that we discover just what that actually means. Certainly, there were numbers of people who were professing a belief in Jesus. But when we read on in the chapter, we discover that when push comes to shove, verse 43, if your Bible is open, these same individuals, Jesus says to them, "You are unwilling to hear God's word." Now, this is he's speaking to the same people who are described at the end of verse 30. And those who are now, to whom we are now introduced, the Jews who had believed in him. J.C. Ryle, the one-time Bishop of Liverpool, commenting on this, says they appear to have acted under the influence of temporary excitement without considering what they were doing. These people are excited by Jesus. They're the kind of people that would routinely come to church services if it were now. They are intrigued by the things that he says. They are interested in his dealings. They're curious about so much. And in one sense, they've begun to believe him. But what does that believing actually mean? And so what Jesus is doing here is not seeking to reduce his numbers, but he is seeking

It's possible to talk about discipleship in a way that has a connotation of affection or diligence, and yet it may not be anything other than a superficial moment of excitement that has carried people along. So he wants them to understand. Abiding in his word means holding to his word. It means embracing his word. It means, if you like, living in his word, continuing in his word. He was aware of the fact that there were in his company people that we might refer to as fickle followers. They were there for a little while, and then they were gone, and then they might reappear, or whatever it would be. We've already seen that at the very beginning of our studies, actually, in chapter 2, it says at the end of 2, now, when he was in Jerusalem at the Passover feast, here we go, many believed in his name when they saw the signs that he was doing. And then, interestingly, it says, but Jesus, on his part, did not entrust himself to them. Why did he not? Because he knew all people and needed no one to bear witness about man, for he himself knew what is in man. So in other words, he's able to distinguish between the fickle and the faithful. That is why he, on one occasion, gave to his followers the parable of the sowers. You remember that? You can read it in Matthew 13, 20 and 21. As for what was sown on rocky ground. Okay, remember, some seed has fallen and the birds of the air come and snatch it away. As for what was sown on rocky ground, this is the one who hears the word and immediately receives it with joy. Yet he has no root in himself, but endures for a while. And when tribulation or persecution arises on account of the word, immediately he falls away. And it would appear, as we come here in John chapter 8 to this section, that a number of the people that he is now addressing are from the rocky category. They are from this environment, what we might refer to as the instant bloom, instant fade. The seed goes in, and immediately you've got a response, but it withers quickly because there is no subsoil to contain it. Now, the Bible is replete in relationship to this, and it's good for us to pause. It's unsettling, perhaps, but it is a good unsettlement. When you shake something, you find out a plant, I suppose. If you shake it, you find out whether there's a pretty good root structure in it. So if this is a little bit of a shake, we find out whether we're rooted. First John, he writes of those who went out from us because they were not of us. For if they had been of us, they would have continued with us. The ground of our salvation is the work of Christ. The evidence of our discipleship is our continuance in Christ. One of the reasons we're in the company with one another is to do what the Bible says, in order that we might be those who continue to the end and are saved, and not that we might be among the company of those who are instant bloom and instant fade. Here's how it finishes. For we have come to share in Christ, if indeed we hold our original confidence to the end. Ah, but wait a minute, says somebody. This seems to be calling in question of what we were studying in John chapter 6. Because in John chapter 6, you were reminding us of the security that is ours in the electing purposes of God. We pause for a while in verse 37 of John 6. All that the Father gives me will come to me, and whoever comes to me, I will never cast out. So this is the juxtaposition, you see, between the sovereignty of God in his purpose from all of eternity and the human activity and responsibility of man. The one does not exist in a vacuum.
And let me just quote to you what we said on this occasion when we were looking at 30.

0: 27. And we address the question, well, what about the issue of people falling away from the faith? And this is what I said. Anyone who, after making profession of faith, returns wholeheartedly to sin, renounces his former Christian allegiance, displays no remorse in doing so, and continues in apostasy to the end of life, that individual was surely, despite initial appearances, never born of God. Some Christians, indeed we could say all Christians, stumble and fall. Some fall back a long way, and they know it. And yet, even in that position, they retain some desire, some degree of awareness of what they had left behind, and they testify to a lingering desire to return. That is the difference between apostasy and backsliding. Now, Sinclair always helps us, doesn't he? Because you see, what happens is that people say, well, if the grace of God brings me to himself and secures me, then given that I am now secure, can I just go ahead and, you know, play the game, do whatever I want to do? After all, quotes, once saved, always saved. Sinclair, when rightly understood, the doctrine of election, the saving purposes of God, never leads to moral carelessness. The logic of election is not, I have been chosen for salvation, and so I can live any way I please, but I have been chosen for salvation, therefore I will live in a way that pleases God. You understand why it is so important that we grasp this. Ryle again says, the person, he that has true grace will not fall away. He that falls away for good has no true grace. It's interesting that Jesus has now been gathering a crowd. He's had occasion prior to this chapter to say even to his disciples, do you want to go away? And they said, no, well, we're going to stay. And not only have they stayed, but others are present. And so he says, well, let me tell you, you aspiring disciples, if you abide in my word, you are truly my disciples, and you will know the truth, and the truth will set you free. What is the truth? Well, it's the truth of the gospel. It's the truth of who Jesus is, that Jesus has come as a substitute and as a savior. And what has he set us free from? He sets us free from the guilt of sin, from the burden of sin. He sets us free from the dominion of sin. Sin remains, but it no longer reigns in the Christian life. And so Jesus is driving this home. And incidentally, genuine faith in Jesus is founded. When a person comes to the place where I say, you know, I acknowledge my total inability to get myself out. I acknowledge my total inability to liberate myself. I'm trapped and I can't free myself. Jesus, you hold the key to freedom. I've fallen down and I can't get up. Jesus, you can lift me up. You see, Jesus is talking about people who had a casual interest in him, not the people who had said, I've fallen and I can't get up. I'm trapped and I can't be liberated. That's the key. That's the moment. You had that moment? From instruction for aspiring disciples, now in verse 33, And in some measure, in 37 and 38, we pay attention to the reaction of the Jews themselves, these religious people. And it's very straightforward, isn't it? They answered him, "We are offspring of Abraham and have never been enslaved to anyone. How is it that you say you will become free? How can those who have never been enslaved be set free?" Now, the response might be regarded simply as curiosity, but I think it's more than that. I think it's animosity. That's why I try to put emphasis on the "you" there. How can you say? How is it that you say? You say, well, why did you do that? Well, if you have your Bible at 8, if you look forward to verse 53 of chapter 8, these same individuals are having the conversation, and they say, "Are you greater than our father Abraham, who died, and the prophets died? Who do you make yourself out to be? I mean, who do you think you are?" It's a question of identity. John is writing in order that you might believe that Jesus is the Christ, and that by believing you might have life in his name. And they say, well, we're starting to believe in you, Jesus. And Jesus says, if you're truly believing in me, you will abide in my word, and the truth will set you free. And immediately they go, no, you don't understand. We are the offspring of Abraham. We've never been enslaved to anybody. Now, what really gets them is surely this, that underlying Jesus' statement is the assumption that they are currently slaves. And that's offensive. It's always offensive to religious people. Religious people always go and say, well, I'm quite happy with the Jesus of the Sermon on the Mount and so on, but I don't like this stuff about Jesus setting me free. I mean, it makes it sound as though I need to be set free. Well, I say, that's exactly what it means, and that's why it feels that way. Surely they're not denying their history, are they? I mean, they had 400 years enslaved in Egypt. Perhaps more likely that since they are the offspring of Abraham, they believe that they have a sort of inward freedom that comes as part of the high privilege of their pedigree. You don't understand. We are the offspring of Abraham. And we really don't have anything at all to say about that. Now, Jesus in verse 37 acknowledges that they are the offspring of Abraham. Look at that. "I know that you're the offspring of Abraham," he says. You've got a biological, a physical context, a physical descent, but you don't have any spiritual kinship. "My words find no place in you." Why did they have no place for Jesus' words? Because they had no place for Jesus. You got a place for Jesus in your heart, you'd be interested in the words of Jesus. You love somebody, write me a letter. Tell me things. You are the descendants of Abraham, I know that. But because he'd already told them, listen, whoever does not honor the Son does not honor the Father who sent him. They were intent on killing Jesus, verse 37. "I know that you're the offspring of Abraham, yet you seek to kill me." Why? Because my word finds no place in you. The entrance of the word of God brings light. The resistance to the word of God, it leaves us in darkness. That's what the Bible is actually teaching. You know, I just read that line earlier this morning. They were intent on killing Jesus. And I wrote underneath it, what kind of disciple seeks to kill the one they're following? Well, you know of one, don't you? Judas Iscariot. So proud of their pedigree that they were blind to their need. They had a high opinion of themselves and a low opinion of Jesus. "I speak of what I've seen with my father," verse 38, "and you do what you have heard from your father." Now he's going to go on and absolutely confront him when he says, I know that Abram is your father in terms of your pedigree, but you know who your father is? Satan's your father. Now let me just apply this, because perhaps you're saying, well, this is interesting, the reaction of the Jews, that's a long time ago and a long way away. I think if we're honest, we can acknowledge that now, as was true then, a heritage of religious privilege, a heritage of religious privilege, does not guarantee a right response to Jesus. You see, religious, and this is why I asked the second question, do you think that religion can blind us to our real need? People who are religious, who have no understanding of their real predicament. In their imagination, they're actually free. They believe they're free. I don't listen to anybody. I can do what I want. I am the master of my own destiny, and so on. It's not true, of course. And what Jesus is going to do in this context is simply show them that they're out of touch with reality, that they're blind to the truth about themselves. Religious people, and I mean that by people for whom religion as an external structure means something significant to them. And they are often, as I'm suggesting, quite proud of their lineage. And they are often, in an accompanying fashion, usually quite proud of the contributions that they've been able to make, their endeavors. And as a result, they are easily tempted to rest in some fancy position of privilege. And this can involve all kinds of things. It can involve the dependence on rites and ceremonies. My great uncle was a Roman Catholic priest, and we've always felt very strongly about many of these things, which is fine, that's good. But do you think that the priestly lineage is the key to freedom? You think if you were free, you might believe that, but you're not. Rule-keeping or a self-oriented kind of contemporary perspective. When you think about these things, you realize that, as was true with these folks, let's say, for example, when they are saying, we've never been enslaved to anyone. Reinhold Niebuhr, who was once a pastor in Detroit, makes this comment. He says, no amount of contrary evidence seems to disturb humanity's good opinion of itself. So the evidence, if you like, they were blind to the reality of it. How about what Jesus is saying here? See, Jesus is dealing with the immediate historical reality of the Jew. But the view of human nature, which Jesus conveys in these verses, is abundantly verified by human experience. You are in bondage. You need to be set free. The greatest need of man is to know his greatest need. And that is addressed in Jesus.
1: 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What Alistair just said bears repeating. The greatest need of man is to know his greatest need and how it's addressed in Jesus. That's why at Truth for Life, we're committed to teaching the Bible clearly, verse by verse. Our prayer is that God will work through these daily messages to bring unbelievers to saving faith and to establish the faith of existing believers. And as a result, our hope is that pastors will be encouraged and local churches will be strengthened by Bible-based preaching. That's why Alistair hosts the Basics Conference each year. 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And this year, the Basics 2026 conference is taking place September 29th through the 30th in Valencia, California. 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I'm Bob Lapine. Glad you have studied the Bible with us today. There are many who reject God's wisdom and authority because they fear that their freedom and fun will be constrained. But is that the case? Alistair Begg answers that question tomorrow. The Bible teaching of Alistair Begg is furnished by Truth for Life. Where the learning is for living.
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3: This is Shauna on Johnny Erickson Tata Sharing Hope. 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
4: It's one my mother used to sing all the time. Well, I should say, I mostly remember her singing it when I was in the hospital shortly after my diving accident, the one in which I became paralyzed. When she was with me in my hospital room, feeding me lunch, dinner, helping me read books, she wouldn't sing out loud. She wouldn't sing the words. But then later, during breaks, when she'd walk the hospital hallways, I would hear these words as though they came straight from her heart, and she'd be singing, I do not know why oft around me my hopes all shattered seem to be. God's perfect plan I cannot see, but someday I'll understand. Someday he'll make it plain to me. Someday when I his face shall see. Someday from tears I shall be free, for someday I will understand. And I think you can understand why that hymn meant so much to her. And now, years later, it means as much, if not more, to me. In fact, I'd love for you to watch my mother sing this hymn. I posted a short video of Lindy Erickson doing just that. All you got to do is go to johnnyandfriends.org/radio when we're finished. And I promise, if you are struggling to understand what God's doing, if your hopes seem to be all shattered over some great disappointment, you will really resonate with these words. And speaking of the words, they were written by a man named Adam Geibel, a blind hymn writer who lost his son-in-law in a steelworking accident. The conveyor loaded with molten liquid steel jumped the track, spewed its contents everywhere. Geibel's son-in-law saw what was happening and literally threw himself like a shield in front of his co-workers. But in saving them, he lost his life. And his father-in-law, Adam, was crushed and heartbroken at the thought that this precious young man, who had so much ahead of him, was now gone. But one day, Geibel came out of his despair and said, without a doubt, the hardest thing I have ever had to face was not my blindness, but the tragedy of losing my son-in-law. I kept asking God why. Then last night as I was praying about it, for I felt I could not go on any longer in this attitude, the Lord himself seemed to be saying to me, Adam, someday you'll understand all about it. For someday I'll make it plain to you. And with that, Adam sat down at the piano and wrote the words to this hymn. Someday he'll make it plain to me. Someday when I his face shall see. Someday from tears I shall be free. For someday I shall understand. Oh, friend, one day you and I really will understand. We will see as plain as day. We'll marvel at how every disappointment, every bizarre and twisted, unexplainable trial fit. And we will see how it fit perfectly. And then we will acknowledge that, had it never happened, God's perfect plan could not have been accomplished. The Lord needed, the Lord required it, and we will with perfect eyes thank God and say yes. Yes, that painful thing, that awful thing really did fit into a marvelous pattern for great good and glory. So hang on to Isaiah 65, where that wonderful day is described, a place of no more weeping, no memory of past troubles, only joy and gratitude at God's wisdom. And if you're struggling with a deep, unexplainable disappointment, remember someday from tears you will be free, for someday you'll understand, just like my mom. Listen to her for yourself today at johnnyradio.org.
5: You've turned on the light. Today, mostly cloudy skies with showers, highs in the upper 70s.
2: Those cloudy skies continue into the evening, temperatures in the lower 40s.
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6: 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God wants to bless us, but we must get along. Because where there is unity, there is blessing and anointing. So it's our job to learn how to set aside our own agenda and serve one another through love. 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
7: You ready for the Word today? Now, you know, you can laugh at me all you want to, but every one of us has one of these hanging on our life. Just want to make sure everybody gets to see this. Every one of us, I do believe, especially in our Western culture, has one of these hanging on our life. We just don't realize it. But I think this is what God sees, because He sees our attitude. Now, we always have one of these on our hotel door. That's okay. But what that means when that sign is on that door is stay out of here. Don't bother me. Don't knock on the door. Don't ring the doorbell. Don't make any noise. I don't want you in my space. It's one thing to have one on your hotel door. It's another thing entirely to have one on your life. Now, I commend you for coming back today, because I haven't taught anything this weekend that will tickle your flesh at all. We're teaching about others. Others being the opposite of self. And how we really can't be selfish and be happy. And what joy you can really find. What inner spiritual satisfaction you can find. When you get these kinds of things off of your life. And you begin to make yourself available to God on a regular basis. Why don't you just try? I'm going to teach you a new way to pray. Why don't you just try now in the morning when you pray, instead of, well, it's okay if you tell God what you need Him to do for you. That's not a problem. He says, bring your petitions to me. But I'd like you to add something to it. And God, what can I do for you today? Will you start praying that every day? God, what can I do for you today? Because I'm sure there is something that God would love to use you for if you would just be open to letting Him do it. So the title of my message today is simply, Don't Disturb Me. Luke 10:33. Father, we thank You for the Word today, and we pray that it will make an impact in people's lives. I don't want them just to hear it. I want them to go out and do it. Amen. You know, there's several stories that Jesus tells in the Bible that are just phenomenal, and it seems like no matter how many times we read them, we can actually get a little bit more out of them each time. Starting in verse 27, actually, in Luke 10, it says, well, you know, some of the smart people were asking Jesus which of His commandments were important. And He said, well, you must love the Lord your God with all your heart, with all your soul, with all your mind, and all your strength. Think about what that means. And you must love your neighbor as you love yourself. And all three of those relationships are important. Your relationship with God, your relationship with yourself, and your relationship with your neighbor. When I say don't be selfish, I'm not talking about not loving yourself. I'm not talking about not valuing yourself and taking care of yourself. I'm just talking about not living for yourself, where we are the center of our whole universe and think that everybody else should look at us as the most important thing in their life too. And Jesus said to him, now you've answered correctly. Now do this. Now watch, this is so good. The guy said, I know what you said. Here's the most important. Love God with all your heart, soul, mind, and strength. Love your neighbor as you love yourself. And Jesus said, okay, do it. And you will live and enjoy active, blessed, endless life in the kingdom of God. So he's saying, if you need a life upgrade, is anybody who feels like you need a life upgrade? It's like, you know, you just like, whoa, I'd like to take this thing to the next level. Then he says, the way you're going to have that better life you're looking for is by loving God more than ever, knowing who you are in Christ and valuing yourself as a child of God. Get rid of all the silly insecurities and fears that you have about yourself. God knew all about you when he called you into relationship with him. He's not surprised by you. And learn how to love your neighbor. So determined to acquit himself, he said to Jesus, and who is my neighbor? Okay, well, God, I don't mind helping some people, but just who is it that you want me to help? You know, we had the little foot washing example last night, and I used three different categories of people. I washed Martin Smith's feet, and that wasn't too hard. He's a famous worship leader. Now I can brag about washing his feet. Come on, you know, sometimes we don't mind doing things for people if we're going to get something out of it too. And I said last night, if I ask who's here today that would be willing to wash my feet, we'd have a stampede down here. But if your husband or your wife said to you, would you wash my feet, you'd think they'd totally gone mad and lost their mind. Come on, there's a lesson here. You don't want to forget this. This is why marriages go sour. We forget to wash each other's feet. And you know, I'm not talking about physically washing feet. There's a spiritual side to this. So Jesus taking him up, it's almost like Jesus was saying, okay, you want to play mind games with me? Here we go. A certain man was going from Jerusalem down to Jericho, and he fell among robbers who stripped him of his clothes and belongings and beat him and left him there unconcerned. He was actually half dead. Now, by coincidence, a certain priest, everybody say a religious man, was going down along that road, and when he saw the man, it wasn't that he didn't see the man, when he saw the man, he passed by on the other side. He saw the guy and crossed the street, so he didn't have to get too close to him to really see what was going on. And a Levite, say another religious man, likewise came down to the place and saw him, and he passed by on the other side of the street. And it wouldn't surprise me at all if they weren't going to church. Maybe that's why they were in such a hurry that day, that they didn't actually have time to love anybody. They wanted to go to church and hear another sermon about it. Come on, you came. You might as well get this. It's so easy for us to come together and theorize about all this. It's easy to write a great worship song about loving people. There's all kinds of them out today. More songs being written about love than ever before. But if every person who is a Christian on this globe did just one act a day that would come under the category of washing feet, if everyone would get out in their little corner of the world, wherever they are, their neighborhood, their school, their place of business, their work, and actually go out like somebody who's employed by God, God, I'm on your staff. What can I do for you today? Show me, God, please show me somebody I can help today, because I am not willing to go through this day and only live for myself. I cannot do that anymore. I absolutely cannot do that anymore. I would venture to say that the world would be so full of Christians that we would see such a radical shift in the morality and the power available to us. People who need Christ are not all going to be one watching a television program or coming to a church. Most of the people that need him are in your little corner of the world. So those two guys, we'll just say for the sake of saying it, they were on their way to church, didn't have any time to actually love anybody. But a certain Samaritan, who the priest and the Levite had a real attitude towards, by the way. They're not holy like us. He came down to that place and saw him. You know, I pray that you start noticing things, will you? Pray that we actually see what's going on around us. When the Bible says watch and pray, it doesn't mean watch and gossip, watch and criticize, watch and judge. Oh, we've got a lot of watchers in the body of Christ, all right? But how about the watch and pray? And by the way, God told me about 2 years ago, don't ever ask me to do something for somebody that you could easily do yourself and just don't want to. Oh, God, please help Sister Brown get that new mattress she needs. Why, you silly thing, go buy her one. What a novel idea. Never thought of that. We're always praying for somebody else to do it. And you know what? Even if you can't do it by yourself, get a little aggressive and go find 10 other miserable Christians and help them get out of their misery. Give them something to do besides think about themselves all day. Man. But a certain Samaritan, as he traveled along, came down to where he was, and he saw him, and he was moved. Lord, we need to get moved. He was moved with pity and sympathy for him, and he went to him, and he dressed his wound, and he poured on them oil and wine, and then he sat him on his own horse. This was all hard work. Getting a grown man on a horse is hard work. And he brought him to an inn, and he stayed there, and he took care of them. Now, I want to tell you that this Samaritan was also going somewhere. He wasn't just kind of lollygagging around that day looking for somebody laying in the ditch that he could give his money and time to. He was on his way somewhere, just like the priest and the Levite. But he saw something that they didn't see. He got the guy on his horse. He took him to an inn. He took some of his time. And then he obviously had to go on and do whatever it was that he was on his way to do. But he took out 2 days' wages, gave them to the innkeeper, and said, you take care of him, and I love this. He didn't even put any limits on it. And whatever more you spend, I will repay you when I come back to see how the guy's doing. And you know, we have our limits. It's like we do this in church, and then every time we come to one of these kinds of meetings, we give $5 or $10 or whatever, because that's a, you know, kind of like a sideline thing. And we do. We get in ruts in our thinking. And we need to be more open to God about what he wants us to do. And it's not, this is just so minorly about what you give in church. It's not really about that at all. It's about how you live your life. And I think the little giving that we do in church and the sermons we hear about it, it's only just God's just trying to get through to us how he wants us to live. Giving is so little about putting an offering in church. It's about how you live your life. Need to live to give. I love this whole story. It's one of my favorite stories. Proverbs 16:9 says that man's mind plans his way, but God directs his steps. I saw a sign recently that said, man plans and God laughs. And you know, I do believe that our steps are ordered by the Lord much more than what we realize they are. And I believe that many times when we think we're in the wrong place, God has indeed got us in the right place. What am I doing here? I can't believe this happened. How did this happen?
8: People are all different, so we need to learn how to relate to everyone, not just those who are like us. We must learn to avoid strife by trying to keep unity and oneness with the people in our lives. If we truly want to be like Christ, we need to become a servant. We cannot become so busy that we refuse to be interrupted when someone needs help. Most of Jesus' miracles took place when we stopped along the way. A sincere, deep desire to help people is one of the most godly attitudes we can have. Galatians 5:13 says this, "You, my brothers and sisters, were called to be free, but do not use your freedom to indulge the flesh. Rather, serve one another humbly in love."
7: Well, I hope that you feel that I'm a partner in your life by teaching you the Word of God. 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Together, we can do so much more than what we can do by ourselves. 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

0: including a manifesto. California Post reports the two teen suspects live streamed the attack. The suspects killed the three adults at the center, including a security guard, before they were later found dead from suspected self-inflicted gunshot wounds. Nationwide enrollment and the Affordable Care Act could plummet by nearly 5 million people this year. News Nation's Connell McShane has the story.
1: This is coming from KFF and Wakely Consulting Group. 22.3 million people, meantime, were enrolled in 2025. Now, that's expected to fall down to 17.5 million over the rest of the year. So you look at that, and it's 4.8 million people who could be going without coverage unless they are able to find another plan for themselves.
0: Costs are also rising for people who do enroll by 58%, which is far less than what KFF had projected. For the first time, the Senate passed a war powers resolution Tuesday meant to limit President Trump's Iran war powers. Four Republicans joined Democrats to pass the motion 50-47. As before, Senator John Fetterman of Pennsylvania was the only Democrat to oppose it. If it passes in the House, the measure will surely be vetoed by the president. A courtroom showdown in the murder case against Tyler Robinson, the man accused of assassinating Charlie Kirk. News Nation's Blake Berman reports.
2: Robinson's attorneys now trying to close access and keep key evidence from public view, saying the media coverage could potentially poison the jury pool. That evidence includes messages, videos, and forensic details. The judge expected to rule on that next month.
0: Prosecutors intend to seek the death penalty if Robinson is convicted. The Sandy Fire in Southern California has scorched about 1,400 acres as it threatens hundreds of homes. The fire, which is about 5% contained, started on a dry hillside shortly before 11 o'clock local time Monday morning. At least one home is destroyed. More than 33,000 residents remain under evacuation orders or warnings. A young girl named Emmy getting attention online after proudly reciting John 3:16, a verse many Christians call the gospel in a nutshell. Her family shared video of her saying the verse at home and again in the car, smiling each time. They say she learned it at school and has repeated it about 100 times because she's so excited. Emmy may not grasp every meaning yet, but her enthusiasm shows how quickly young minds absorb and share what they learn. It reminds us of how pure and sincere a child's faith can be. From Christian News Radio Network, I'm Jim Miller. To hear this and other reports on demand, be sure to visit ChristianNewsRadio.org.
3: You've turned on the light. Today, mostly cloudy skies with showers. Highs in the upper 70s.
4: Those cloudy skies continue into the evening. Temperatures in the lower 40s.
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4: Hey, it's Susan with the light word for today. This is from Galatians chapter 5. Verse 16 says, "Walk by the Spirit and you will not gratify the desires of the flesh. For the flesh desires what is contrary to the Spirit, and the Spirit what is contrary to the flesh."
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22: Soul care is birthed out of the six rhythms that Jesus himself practiced to fill up during his time here on earth. And if Jesus himself understood that he had human capacity,

0: He had to honor that human capacity. Though he was fully God, he was fully man. How much more do we have to have the humility to say, I have a human capacity and I need to honor that?
1: Wow, that is an important reminder for us today. This is Focus on the Family with Jim Daly, and we're so glad that Deborah Falada is back with us to continue the conversation, offering thoughts like you just heard. We're looking forward to hearing more from her about self-care and how to do that well as a believer. Your host is Focus President and author Jim Daly, and I'm John Fuller.
2: John, last time Deborah began describing some life-giving habits that we as Christians particularly should engage, and they're outlined from Scripture. I was really enthralled with it. I mean, thinking about how Jesus modeled the things that we should be doing, including nourishing our bodies, making sure we get the right amount of sleep, filling our own well so we could fill the well of others, right? That is a deeply spiritual message. And I'm looking forward to getting back to today, and we're going to cover the next three out of her great book, Soul Care.
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2: And we started this conversation last time, so if you missed it, get a hold of us. We can get an audio copy to you, or you go to the website, download it that way, or the
1: mobile app is terrific.
2: Yeah, it's got the whole library there. So that's what I typically listen is through the app. Deborah, welcome back. Good to have you here.
0: Good to be back, as always.
2: It's so fun. I got to brag on your beautiful family, because they came with you this time, and I think it's the first time you've been here several times.
0: Yeah, I've been here a lot. This is their first time in Colorado Springs, and especially at Focus on the
2: Well,
0: family.
2: Give them a shout out. Give them the first names and say hi to them, because that's fun.
0: I have with me Ella, my oldest, then Elijah, Ezra, and Ethan, and of course my husband's here with us too.
2: That is so good that you guys came out together. All right, we talked about some of the rhythms last time. You identified six rhythms or lifestyle choices in your book, and how Jesus modeled these for us. Quickly, what are the six rhythms? And we'll jump into what I think will be four.
0: Number three. Yeah. The first is nourish our bodies, and how we can honor our bodies with a proper nutrition, hydration, and movement, just like Jesus did, taking care of our temples. The second one is about rest and making sure that we trust God when we lay down and sleep, and realize that we can only do what we can do, and our body needs to be energized by rest, and how important that is in being a healthy person. The third one is protect, and it talks about setting healthy boundaries like Jesus did. Sometimes we think of Jesus as someone who always said yes, but that's not actually the case. The fourth one is connect, to make sure that we are engaging in life-giving relationships. The fifth one, which I'm excited to talk about, is savor. And it's about enjoying life and being present in it. And then the sixth one is tune in. Be aware of what's going on underneath the surface of your life emotionally.
2: You know, I'm going to go back to something from last time, because you sparked a thought for me when it comes to rest. The level of anxiety and depression in the country right now, especially North America, all of us, is so high, particularly in young people. The idea that we need to be okay with what happened today and trust God is so critical.
0: You're right.
2: I mean, to trust God, to say, okay, Lord, I'm going to lay my head on the pillow tonight, and whatever is, and I believe in you, I trust in you fully. That should give you a good night's sleep.
0: Yeah. I think the higher our level of trust, the easier it is for us to rest. And if that's not the case, like we talked about earlier, struggling with insomnia, that means there must be something going on underneath the surface that I need to identify and deal with.
2: Mm-hmm. Let's move to protect, which is that next one. You did some research for the book that caught you by surprise, how people viewed boundaries as a bad thing.
0: Yeah.
2: Because, you know, there is no literature psychologically. I'm thinking of the book Boundaries by our good friends.
0: Right.
2: Boundaries are a good thing. Why do we say or think they're bad things?
0: I think we have an unhealthy definition, a wrong definition of boundaries. We just assume that boundaries just means saying no to people in need. And we assume that Jesus didn't have boundaries because he always said yes. And good Christians should always say yes. We shouldn't say no. But that's not actually the case, first and foremost, and that's not how Jesus lived. When I look through the gospel, through the lens of soul care, I was shocked at how frequently Jesus said things like no and not yet. It's not my time. No, I'm not going to do it this way. I'm actually going to do it this way. No, I'm not going to go to that town. I'm going to go to the next town. He wasn't under the obligation of man. His number one priority was to do what God has called him to do. And when I think of boundaries, I think of the word protect, because it's the way that we protect our calling, what God has called us to do. So it's a really important part of being healthy.
2: Let me make sure we have this in a practical way. I can remember Jean when she was at UC Davis. She was doing a chemistry degree, pre-vet, and, you know, had a load that she was carrying. And she was going to a church there, and the pastor had asked her if she could run the children's ministry. And when she looks back on it, she felt like she couldn't say no. And she was young, and she said, you know, today I could, but I took on so much, and it almost destroyed, you know, her ability to do well in school,
0: right,
2: which was the main thing. And I guess the question there in that example is, how do we develop that backbone to be able to say no? Because it feels contrary to a Christian attitude of kindness and always being available for people.
0: Right.
2: We give that the letter grade of an A. If you're right. acting that way, you're an A Christian. And if you turn people down, you're actually a C Christian. Speak to that need to say no.
0: Yeah. I think it's important to address the underlying belief system that we talked about in the last conversation. Why do you feel like you can't say no? What is the underlying belief system there? Maybe I feel like it's wrong. Maybe I believe that it's my job to fix the problem, and that if I don't do it, nobody else will. Because that underlying belief system will keep you saying yes to so many things till your plate gets so heavy that it breaks. Yeah. We have to realize that every time we say yes to something, we are automatically saying no to something else, because we have human capacity. So it's not just about saying yes to everything and everyone. It's about prayerfully considering what God and God alone wants us to say yes to.
2: Let me ask you this question. When you place that boundary around your heart, it's a positive. I think so many of us, and I put myself right there with Jean. I'm not pointing that out. I think we all learn over time to not simply be people pleasers,
0: right,
2: but to put those boundaries. I think it comes with maturity and sanity. But speak to that idea of protecting your own heart so that you have more for other people.
0: I have to sneak this quote in from a friend of mine who's a counselor. She said, behind every people pleaser was usually once a parent pleaser, where we grew up in a situation where we had to just constantly make sure our parents were okay, because there was addictions, there was chaos, there was unhealthy expectations put on us. And you kind of start living out of that cycle of pleasing people, saying yes to more and more. What happens though is you run out of energy. I worked with a woman in counseling just recently who said yes to everything and everyone at work. But then when she walked through the doors of her home, she was so depleted that she had nothing left to give to her husband and children. And she was feeling bad about it. Like, I want to give them more, but I can't. And the reality is she had to start prioritizing and realize that all the things she said yes to were her saying no to her family in different ways, because we have limited human capacity. No one of us is a superhero that can go above and beyond. Jesus himself, who is fully God, yet fully man, honored his human capacity and said no, so that he could reserve his energy for what God had called him to do.
2: I think that's hard for many of us as believers to even comprehend, that the Lord, he knew there were sick people in the next town over, or what have you. But he couldn't do it all. I mean, I guess that's the conflict. He could have, but chose to protect that time and to make decisions that he needed to make for his own soul care. I mean, it's weird to talk about God and his own soul care. It feels uncomfortable, actually. But he did say no.
0: He did say no.
2: And he did pass by people. And, you know, it's hard to even imagine, why would God do that?
0: He was limited by choice in his human body and his human capacity. And I think he wanted to model to us what it looks like to live fully as human beings. He was fully God, yet fully man. And he modeled for us so well what it looks like to care for our souls and stay filled up.
2: Moving to the next rhythm, being connected. That can mean a lot of things.
0: Yeah.
2: How do you define being connected biblically? What does that look like?
0: Being intentional with life-giving relationships. One of the most exciting things about studying the Gospels as I was writing Soul Care was watching Jesus be a really good friend. You know, before he chose the disciples, the friends that he would say yes to. Think of all the people that wanted to rub elbows with Jesus, right? Mm-hmm. But he decided to focus in on the 12. And before he chose the 12, he spent the night in prayer. How often do we pray about our friends and the type of people that we should bring in close to our lives, the type of people that God wants us to invest in? But Jesus was a really good friend. He was intentional with his friendships. He was intentional about giving and also receiving. Remember in the garden when he said to his disciples, here's what I need you to do for me. Stay awake and pray. Not only did he give to his friends, but he also allowed himself to receive from his friends. So we can learn a lot from Jesus and how he engaged in life-giving relationships.
2: You know, you mentioned in Soul Care, Genesis 2:18, where God says it's not good for man to be alone and creates woman. I've never really stepped back to think about the tenderness of that. And it's such a more beautiful, poetic way to think of God's heart for us.
0: I know.
2: That he saw that and he remedied that.
0: He sees our needs sometimes before we see them. And he offers us ways, healthy ways, to fill those needs. I think the next step is for us to be able to see our needs and then have the humility to receive what he's offered us to meet those needs in healthy ways.
2: You know, so often today we think of independence, especially again in North America, you know, we, our heritages, we forge through the forests and we, you know, manifest destiny and all those things, you know, and it's kind of ingrained in the culture. But that pioneering spirit and the loneliness of it, being out there at the edge of the spear, you might say, isn't a great place for a human being because God created us for a relationship. And in your research, you found some evidence that being alone is not a healthy place to be.
0: It was almost scary to look at some of the research that showed that feeling lonely on a regular basis was almost as dangerous to your health as smoking a pack of cigarettes a day. Because ultimately, the high levels of cortisol, the stress, lead to different types of disease. And so it was really fascinating to realize the effect that loneliness has on our physical body. And I think it goes back to the fact that God sees our needs. He knows it is not good for man to be alone. He knows that two are better than one. But I think it's easy for us, especially when we've been hurt, to push people away, to put up a wall and armor up. Instead of softening our hearts and realizing that how we protect ourselves is with boundaries, not with a wall to keep ourselves safe. So I ask you to really consider, who are those life-giving relationships in your life? And if you don't have them, prayerfully consider what it might look like to invite some people into your inner circle so that you can engage in life-giving relationships because God knows you need them and they're healthy for your soul.
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2: Deborah, you describe your mom as a servant-hearted person. I think we all know people like that. Maybe we perceive ourselves to be that kind of person, servant-hearted. But you admitted that you weren't kind of wired that way, and you had to learn to do that. One, describe that affirmation of maybe having a deficit and then overcoming it. How did you process that? Seeing your mom maybe wanting to be more like your mom, or what was it?
0: Yeah, it is interesting. I've kind of concluded that when you grow up being served to that level, I have a Middle Eastern mom, she loves to serve. You kind of get used to being served. And then when you're asked to serve others, it's like, I don't have that muscle quite yet because it's atrophied over the years. But I've realized that in maintaining relationships, healthy relationships, you have to give and receive.
2: Yeah.
0: And so for me, I love to give in the ways of emotional connection, helping people emotionally through advice, through counsel, through prayer. But sometimes there's a physical need. Hey, can you drive me to the airport? And as much as I don't love to do those things, I have realized that you have to meet your friends where they're at and you have to meet them with their needs.
2: Yeah.
0: Whether or not it's something that you're good at, gifted at, or something you want to do, life-giving relationships require a level of sacrifice.
2: You know, Deborah, this is a delicate question, and I'm not sure you covered in the book, but I'm feeling it, observing women particularly, and some of the challenge 30, 40-something women are having today to try to be everything. I mean, you're a psychologist, your husband's a doctor, you have beautiful kids, it seems like you're doing it all. And I have a heart for women who are trying to be kind of the traditional wife and mother, yet in an era where professional development is so valued.
0: Right.
2: How does a healthy Christian woman balance all these things, not lean into worldly feminism and be the person that God needs her to be or wants her to be?
0: I love that you ask that question because that's something that I'm passionate about and have had to learn along the way. And I think it starts with tweaking the belief system that you have to do it all. Because that is not a reality, number one. You cannot do it all, number two. You can only do what God has called you to do. And, you know, even looking at my life from the outside in, you would think, oh, she does all this and kids and life and homeschool and travel. But I have set up so many boundaries because I know my human capacity. I know my limits. And what's been amazing is as I have pulled back from different things, as I have said, I can't do this. I could only do this much. I'm unable to do this. I have watched God take the small loaves and fish that I have and multiply it in ways that I could have never on my own. And it builds your faith because you know when you focus on the things that he's called you to do and you focus on staying healthy and honoring him in that way, he's like, I got the rest. I will take care of the rest. You just do what I've called you to do and don't believe the lie that you have to do it all.
2: Yeah.
0: And so, I feel like I'm living proof that God takes the little that you have and he multiplies it.
2: So that servant-hearted, connected attitude, let's move to the next one, this tuning in to your inner world. Describe what that means.
0: There's so much of life that's happening underneath the surface. You know, human beings are like a volcano and we have all of this pressure building underneath the surface of our life, all of this stress, these expectations, these feelings. And our tendency is to ignore them and shove them away and just keep living our life. But when we do that, this pressure, just like a volcano, has to find the point of least resistance, and it will come out if we don't deal with it. And usually it comes out in an unhealthy way because the point of least resistance is usually something like rage, anger, relationship conflict, addictions, depression, anxiety. In Soul Care, I talk a lot about how Jesus had so many different feelings that he addressed in Scripture. He not only felt the feelings, he responded to them. So it's not that feelings are bad or good, healthy or unhealthy, as we sometimes think. All feelings are a signal, and we're responsible for recognizing them and responding in healthy ways.
2: This sounds a little more complicated, perhaps, than the others, and that's why we need to spend a few minutes on this. You had an example in Soul Care about a man who believed he was a burden to others. I feel like that is really attributable to a lot of women too, that, you know, they don't want to be a burden, so they don't talk about what they're really going through. We all do that. Doesn't matter what gender we are. Describe that story and how is that belief impacting his life and how do we apply that to our own lives and identify, whoops, we might be in that same spot.
0: Yeah, sometimes we think that sharing our feelings with others is going to weigh them down. rather than realizing this is a point of intimacy. When you connect with people on that level, you're inviting them into your life in a unique way. You're inviting them into an intimate relationship rather than a superficial one. And so, but here's what it starts with. It starts with us being aware of our own emotions. I think step two is finding people to share what's going on inside of us, people that are going to help us. But we can't do that if we're not aware of what we're feeling to begin with.
2: Right.
0: I can't tell you how many people in the counseling office come in and I say, okay, let's talk about what are some feelings that are coming up in that situation. And so many people will right away say, I don't know, because they haven't had the time, the effort, the language. They might not even have the language to begin really thinking through that. And to know that Jesus himself felt all of these different feelings. He felt sorrow. He felt anger. He felt gratitude. He felt compassion. He felt agony. He felt so many different things. And he stopped to recognize the feeling and then express it and do something about it.
2: And it's so good. And it takes effort. It seems that's the battle in life.
0: Yes.
2: It's in our marriages. It's in our parenting. Just give these things some thought, especially through a scriptural lens.
0: Right.
2: If we can do that, I think the answers from the Lord are very plain to see. It's just our ability to see them.
0: Proverbs 20 verse 5 tells us that the purposes of a person's heart, what's going on underneath the surface of our life, are like deep waters, but a person of insight draws them out. It takes work to draw out the waters underneath the surface of your life, but a person of insight, they can see what's going on inside, and it takes practice, it takes work. It's like a muscle. We have to develop it. Otherwise, when you don't use it, you lose it.
2: Right. I know that. Let's go to the last one in our last few minutes here, savor.
0: That's now, my favorite one.
2: I'm going to say, yeah, that sounds good. It sounds tasty.
0: I know.
2: Savor. What does that mean in the context of soul care?
0: Savor life. Be present in this life that God has given us. We're often so distracted by what's coming up ahead or so burdened by what's happened in the past that we don't take the time to really appreciate and be present in the moment that God has given us. This moment is a gift. And Jesus practiced savoring. You know, one of my favorite verses as I was writing soul care was in Matthew 13. And it says, Jesus left the house and went and sat by the lake. And I've never seen that verse before.
2: Yeah.
0: But to think that Jesus just wanted to sit by the lake, to enjoy the moment, to connect with God and this world that he had given him. Mm. I think sometimes we're so distracted, even by devices in our pocket, right? Our phones dinging, text messages, that we miss the gift of the present and the people that God has given us here and now.
2: Well, and I think what's so good in the book, you describe it as a process. It's not like you're born with this, like athletic ability or something.
0: Right.
2: But you learn to appreciate, you learn to savor.
0: Right.
2: It's more attitudinal than some genetic thing, right?
0: 100,000%. It's a muscle that we have to develop and something that we have to learn to do. One thing that you can do to practice savoring is starting a gratitude journal. And don't just write vague things. I'm thankful for my family. Be very specific. What is it about your family? Who's specifically in your family? And what are you thankful for? It's easy to focus on what we don't have, what happened in the past, what we're worried about in the future. But if we can stop for a few moments and be specifically grateful for what we have today, it tethers us to the present.
2: Well, and you say in the book, developing gratitude and praise is so critical to the stodgy person. I mean, it just happens, you know, things happen in your life, you become crusty.
0: Yeah.
2: Speak to that person at the end here. How does that crusty Christian, let's put it in that context, become more of a person of gratitude and praise?
0: That crusty Christian is most likely someone who has been through a lot of pain, because pain has a tendency to do that to us. It has a tendency to bring up our walls and make us feel justified to sit in our pain. But I always say that gratitude is how we rebel against the pain. It's our rebellion. No, I'm not going to let this weigh me down. I'm going to enjoy what God has given me. Not that I don't acknowledge the pain. As a counselor, I'm all about acknowledging the pain and healing the pain. But gratitude is how we begin to rebel and decide, am I going to fixate on the pain, or am I going to fixate on the presence that God has given me here and now?
1: 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And our commitment is to provide you with practical Bible-based advice and insight and encouragement for you and your family, because we want to help you grow closer to God and to each other.
2: And John, I'm reminded of a comment we received from a mom named Lauren, who described how her parents weren't well equipped to raise her. And once Lauren became an adult and had a family of her own, she was looking for guidance on how to love her husband and children properly. And she said, Focus on the Family has helped fill that void and so much more. I have found so many books, resources, and messages that have grown my faith, and Focus will help you and your family. It's so good to get that kind of testimony. Mm-hmm. That's what we're trying to do each and every day on this program and through the resources we've talked about. And now you can be part of the family building team when you give generously to this ministry. Like John said, a monthly pledge or one-time gift will really help us. And let's see what kind of impact God will allow us to have on more Laurens and their families.
1: 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I'm John Fuller, inviting you back as we once again help you and your family thrive in Christ.
3: You've turned on the light. Today, mostly cloudy skies with showers. Highs in the upper 70s.
4: Those cloudy skies continue into the evening. Temperatures in the lower 40s.
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6: God is the creator of all things. Genesis 1:1, in the beginning, God created the heavens and the earth. The word therefore created in the Hebrew is bara, which means to make something out of nothing. Only God can create. Only God can call into existence that which has no existence. Now, if I eliminate God, I have a big problem. In the beginning, a mass of gases. Well, where did the mass of gases come from? For that matter, where did the space come from? That's not the beginning. God has always existed. He is self-existent, and he has existed from the beginning. In Revelation 1:8, he says, I am the first and the last. I am the Lord God Almighty, who was, who is, and who is to come. Well, wait, I can't understand that. Well, check this out. If God were small enough for your minds, he wouldn't be big enough for your needs. God has always existed. We read in verse 2, the earth was without form and void. And that's pretty much a description of our lives as well. Before we knew the Lord, darkness filled our life. And God said, let there be light. And there was light. And God brought order to our chaos, and hope for our hopelessness, and light for our darkness. And so, I ask you, do you have a relationship with God?
5: 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Find out how to begin a relationship with him by going to harvest.org. Just click on Know God. Already know God? Invite others to learn more about what it means to follow Jesus. answers to questions about the Christian faith, online courses for Christian growth, and video messages from Pastor Greg Laurie can be found at harvest.org.
7: The Light of the Northeast.
8: I feel like there's this pressure in the church right now to be joyful all the time. Be happy, be joyful. Okay, joy is a fruit of the Spirit. Yes, we are. That's part of living in Christ.
9: Right.
8: But if we are skipping over and pushing down all the things that are making us not feel joyful, then that's not a real joy. That's just faking it.
9: Yeah.
10: Welcome to Family Life Today, where we want to help you pursue the relationships that matter most. I'm Dave Wilson.
9: And I'm Ann Wilson, and you can find us at familylifetoday.com. This is Family Life Today. Okay, so we have one more day with Alicia Michelle talking about her book, Emotional Confidence. And just the title, Three Simple Steps to Manage Emotions with Science and Scripture.
10: And we get to play all that to marriage and parenting and even parenting adult kids. So yeah. You don't want to miss this one. Let's go.
8: I think in marriage, when you have disappointments, there does come a point where God's had to bring me to this point of like, so you've committed to this person for the rest of your life. You love this person and you do. You love them. They're wonderful. But then there's this little part right here, right? So are you going to let this little part grow so that it is blocking the light of all these other beautiful parts of your relationship? Because guess what, Alicia? You have control over that.
9: Mm.
8: You get to decide if this disappointment that is real and plausible, okay, sure, if that is going to rule your marriage.
10: Mm.
8: So we have that individual choice, as painful, as excruciating it can be, to say, God, I am disappointed. Show me how to release this, because I don't want to live in this place anymore. I don't want this to poison my marriage.
10: Right. Yeah. I think most wives would say this, and I know husbands would too. They would say, I'm disappointed, but it's not a little thing.
8: Sure. Like if there is something immoral, right. Abuse, right. We're not saying, well, that's a disappointment. You better just suck it up and work through the Lord
9: right.
8: with that.
9: Yeah.
8: No.
9: That's
8: like,
9: a glaring
8: that's
9: siren.
8: That's a glaring sign
10: we're
8: that
10: saying, get safe,
8: we need help. You need to get safe. Yeah. Absolutely. But that's different. This is the stuff like, I really wish that he would talk to me more about this. I really wish that we dated more like we did when we first, you know, got to know each other.
10: Yeah.
8: Things that are meaningful and really hit home and are hard, but is that a moral lack that's happening in the marriage? Not really.
9: Yeah. I'm glad we made that decision.
8: You know, I'm glad you did because that's important. We're certainly not saying just deal with it.
9: I think too, Dave, like what happens in a woman's heart, I don't know if this happens with men, but as women have kids that are getting older, some of our marriage stuff gets put on the sideline. Because the stuff that our kids are going through trumps it.
8: Yes.
9: And we as women, I don't feel like you do this as much as I do. And maybe some men do.
10: No, but we watch it happen.
9: But it
10: trumps. And we feel like, hey, I'm over here.
9: Because
10: there's a sense of that.
9: We're worried about our kids. We're thinking about it. If a woman puts her head down at night, if she has little kids, she can start thinking, I failed. If you get older kids, you're thinking, I failed. And my kids... You could take it personally, like I've created this, but they are struggling, man, with some big issues. And it can suck the joy out of your life
8: completely.
9: As a mom.
8: Yeah.
9: And you forget about your husband because it sucked the joy and energy out of your life. How can we apply it to this? How can the ADD apply to that woman?
8: I think it's
9: or man.
8: It's just, again, saying that this is the reality. This is who I am. I know for me as a young mom, that was one of the hardest points of my life, period. Relentless is the only word that I used to describe
10: it. Your sleep is 4 hours a night.
8: I was sleeping four hours a night and homeschooling.
9: Three
8: boys and a girl.
9: And you've homeschooled.
8: Yeah, my husband traveled 50% of the time. One of my children is on the spectrum. Like, let's just keep adding to it, right? And that's not just like poor Alicia. We all have our own things, but it builds up. And so I would say to that mom that it's okay to recognize that this is happening.
10: Mm. Did you cry much?
8: There were certain points when I did cry, but I remember, and this is, you'll probably get this as a husband. I remember saying, like at a breaking point with some of these things. Again, the relentless side, like, I can't do this anymore. This is so hard. Like having this kind of conversation with my husband. And his answer was, which is a guy answer, and I love you. I know you're listening. I love you. He would say, what do you want me to do about it? Do you want me to quit my job?
10: There you go. Been there, done that.
8: Right? And yeah. He's like, what do you want me to do? What do you want me to do? And I was like, but it's still her. What do you want me to do? So then at that point, the tears are there, but you're like, all right, I guess I'll put the tears away. Because what am I supposed to do?
10: Why are you laughing?
9: You would say the exact same words. Oh, I'll quit my job.
8: I'll just quit my job then. And we'll just like, you know, and I'm like, that's not the answer. I just want you to hear that this is hard. All you want him to do is hear that it's hard, right?
9: Yes. And acknowledge, right? Like, I see you.
8: I see the pain that you're doing. Yes. I see it. So interesting, you brought the adult children stuff up. This is that conversation we've had in the Bible study recently with these other couples, is young families, right? The young age is that, like, I'm stuck in the mud. Yes. Please help me. Yes. I need help. But after the kids get a little older, they're more independent. It's like there's a lot more space and time for it to come up. And they're not little things, but they are those disappointments that were like, maybe I thought this would have changed. I thought that maybe this would happen. Or just the changing roles of the empty nest and things happening. So there's just this whole other dynamic that comes up emotionally at that stage.
9: What's that look like for you guys?
8: It has been freeing because we're like, hey, let's go out to eat. You know, like we don't have to think about it, right? Yeah. Or let's go away for the weekend. The kids can handle the house, you know? And that's beautiful. So like that kind of stuff is coming back that was not there. But there is the little things that pop up that you're more aware of. But I think the beauty of that is we've had the maturity and the time to know, okay, this is annoying, but this is not everything. This is not something I want to focus on. This is like the growth has happened in both of us. So we're more able to kind of slough things off and just, you know, truly love each other and focus. That's we understand good. The value of our thoughts, I think, more. Like, what do I want this to be about? So it's a new phase, and I'm sure it'll be different when everybody leaves.
10: Oh, yeah.
8: A lot more quiet.
10: Mm-hmm. It's quiet.
8: Oh.
10: One of the reasons I ask you if you ever cry is because, you know, I have guys in my men's group who say, my wife cries every day. I'm like, what?
8: Well, I cry a lot more now, for sure.
10: I mean, everybody's different. Is crying a good or bad thing with emotions? You're an emotion coach.
8: So good. Yes.
10: You know, what do you do with that?
8: So let's talk about that. Yes. Crying is very helpful. Now, let's talk about crying versus crying, right? So crying and releasing tension physically, there are hormones that are released through our tears that are stress hormones, so to help us calm down. So
9: isn't that crazy? I never knew that.
8: Yeah.
9: Stress hormones are being released
8: through our tear ducts. If you
9: Bruce,
8: were to analyze,
9: did you hear that with your daughters?
11: Oh, they have so many hormones. Or what was it? What did you say?
9: Stress hormones.
11: Oh, man,
9: hormones
11: they have,
9: are being released.
10: I mean, you got little girls.
8: Oh, yes.
9: Yes, all girls. Yeah. That's good for you to know that there's stress hormones.
10: Yeah, I want to know what's going
9: released.
10: On in the, what do we call it, the control booth in there. Bruce, Chancel, any thoughts, any questions?
11: Yeah, well, we've been talking about relating it to parenting, for sure. Yeah, the emotions. I was saying, like, what's true? Mm-hmm. That often we have to talk about that with our daughters. Just this past weekend, one of our daughters wouldn't eat because we watched a YouTube video of where they had to eat worms as, like, for losing the game.
8: Oh.
11: And then she was afraid that there were worms in the food.
8: Oh.
11: And so my wife Maria was having to tell her, like, what's true? Because she's very emotional at the table, can't eat, you know, and it's becoming this big deal. And I'm there just going, just eat, you have to eat, you know, just obey me. And Maria's like, now we have to think, it's true. Is it true that there are worms? No, it's true that there are not worms in there.
8: Yeah.
11: Didn't exactly work, but it was a start.
8: Yeah.
9: Interesting.
8: That is so interesting. And especially for younger kids, when they don't have as developed of a frontal lobe, which is the logical part of the mind. Mm. The emotion is just going crazy. And of course, that's activated again with extra hormones in the teenage years. So
9: look what you have to look forward to, Bruce. Something else I was thinking about was just, what does emotional growth look like? Not just emotionally, but spiritually and relationally. Mm. What does success look like? How would you define success of that?
8: I think success is different for each person. But I think in terms of spiritually, it would be that I feel more safe and comfortable, and it's easier for me to talk to God about my feelings. Here's the thing that I think is the gift in all of this with emotions and God is that we all say, I want to see God more every day. Like, I want to see him show up in my life. Guess what?
9: He already has.
8: You have these emotions happening every day. What if this is an invitation from him to say, I want to be in your real life?
9: Oh, interesting.
8: I really care about you. Come to me. What if the come to me verse that we all quote, what if it's not just, you know, when
9: come
8: you're desperate?
9: To me. Let's say it.
10: Yeah, Matthew 11, where Jesus says, come to me, all you are weary and heavy laden. I will give you rest.
8: Right.
10: And that's really, I mean, at the end of the day, we have to. That's our only hope. That's our source, right?
8: Yeah, he is the one who's going to give us rest. And what if that rest is not just a frantic plea? God, please help me. God, please give me strength. How often do we just pray that?
10: Yeah.
8: What if that strength and the hope and the peace comes from entering into this place of emotional conversations with God? And the ADD tool is a great way to do that.
10: Yeah, I know when I worked through the anger stuff in my life, I didn't do ADD, I did ABC.
8: Okay.
10: And I even taught this at my church. I'm like, okay, here's what I've learned to do. First of all, acknowledge that you're angry. Because a lot of times in church world, we want to think anger is a sin.
8: Oh, yes.
10: You know what I mean?
8: And it can be if it's loose
9: in
8: a way.
9: In your anger, do not sin.
10: Yeah, but we want to sort of skip it like, oh, I'm not angry. When everybody in the room's like, yeah, you are. And we're like, we think it's sin. It's like, no. Admit it. I am. I'm getting pretty hot right now.
8: Yeah.
10: B, for me, was the extension cord. Backtrack to the first emotion. There's an emotion I skipped. Were you hurt? Are you frustrated? Yeah. Fear sometimes? You just skip fear and go to anger? Whatever it is, like, go back and go, and then C is confess it appropriately. In my day, we were told, let it all hang out. You know, if you're angry, just go for it. That was a really bad advice, because anger expressed in a hot way is not an appropriate way to do it. There's a way to do it and say, you know, I was angry.
8: Right.
10: I realized when you said this to me an hour ago, it hurt. I didn't process it. I just yelled. I want to talk about that.
8: Yeah.
10: Can we talk about that? You said that I'm not a good husband or whatever. That really hurt. And then hopefully your wife is, or spouse is going to go, yeah, I didn't mean to say it that way. Here's why. You know, anyway.
8: Right.
10: I don't know. It's ADD, ABC. I mean, it's a different thing, but I learned that really helped me get a.
9: Yeah, that was good.
10: Get underneath what you said earlier, the, you know, what's boiling inside me. There's something going on there.
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9: I'm still stuck back on the, our tears are releasing hormones. Could you talk about a God thing.
10: Does that make you want to cry more?
8: Oh, and then there's that verse in Psalms, and I'm not going to know the exact.
9: Yes.
8: He collects all our tears in a bottle.
9: Yeah. Mm.
8: So when we learn these cool things about our body, how he made us, we see that he does want us to learn how to help ourselves release the stress. And so this kind of goes back to two things. First, I feel like there's this pressure in the church right now to be joyful all the time. Be happy, be joyful. Okay, joy is a fruit of the Spirit. Yes, we are. That's part of living in Christ.
9: Right.
8: But if we are skipping over and pushing down all the things that are making us not feel joyful, then that's not a real joy. That's just faking it.
9: Yeah.
8: And then we don't understand why we're just feeling disconnected from God, or we feel like we have to show up in with a certain way. But the thing is that we can have these emotions and we need to work through them, but he's also given us what I call emotional prep tools to be able to enter into it. Because in that moment when you're angry, the last thing you feel like doing is saying, oh, I'm acknowledging that I'm angry. You're just mad.
10: Yeah.
8: So the reality is, how can I use the tools that God has made inside my body to help me calm down enough to do that? Because when we're stuck in an emotion, it's that primal subconscious part of our brain that is just reacting, responding, shutting down. The logical mind is like on 20% is what the stats say. 20%. Wow. So this is why we can't think logically. We're just like, ah.
9: And think about, you're right, with kids whose brains haven't even developed all the way.
8: Right.
9: And isn't it true? Like, I mean, our boys would be like, we're not fully developed till 25, our brains.
8: Boys
9: is that
8: are
9: true?
8: Less. Boys would take longer.
9: So be patient.
8: Sorry. Yeah.
9: And yet you have the emotions many times of the girls.
8: Yes. So that balance has to happen. So the logical mind comes back on once we can calm our bodies down. So our nervous system is either in two positions, the parasympathetic, which is the rest and digest, the calming side, or the sympathetic, which is the fight or flight side, which we're pretty familiar with at this point. A lot of us have heard of fight or flight.
9: Right.
8: So when you're in an emotion, the fight or flight side is activated. And that's not the logical mind. That's the emotional, let's gonna protect myself kind of mind. We can use tools to kick on the parasympathetic.
9: What is the parasympathetic?
8: So the parasympathetic is the side of the nervous system that is a calming side. It's what our body's always trying to go back to. It's that normal stasis where we're not in survival mode. Okay.
9: Yeah.
8: So we can use all parts of our body, physical, emotional, spiritual, even taste and touch. There's different ways that we can access that. We talked about tears. Tears is one way that we can relax and let the emotions out and for that body to come down. It can be something as simple as taking a deep breath, learning some different breathing techniques. We've heard about those before, or like running fingers on your skin to kind of activate. There are these little parts of our skin. I'm not going to remember the exact term, but when you run your fingers on them, it actually, again, releases these calming hormones to our body, telling us to relax, to calm down.
9: That's why we do it to our kids when they're going to sleep.
8: Yeah.
9: I'll do that with our grandkids. Yes. Yeah. I'm just kind of touching their skin real lightly. So
8: yes.
9: It's calming.
8: It's calming. So turning on the calm. If we feel like we're in a place where we can't go through a method like ADD to work through it, we can turn on the calm. And the book gives 18 different kinds of ways to do that, but you start to learn what are the ways that work for me. So I kind of go to this one or that one. That makes it easier.
9: What helps to calm you? What do you do?
8: Deep breathing, the box breathing specifically, which is breathe in for counts of four, hold for four, breathe out for four, and then hold for four. That helps. That's where I usually start. Swaying or rocking.
9: Really?
8: Is really helpful. I've just been using that more lately. So just kind of, we do this with babies. We moms know you. Even if you've never been a mom, you pick up a baby, you instantly start just moving.
9: Right.
8: That's really helpful to me. The things with the skin is really helpful. Interestingly, like sometimes the overwhelm we feel with an emotion, we can kind of ask ourselves, do I need to get this out? Like expel it, or do I need to go inward? So that's a question I always ask is like sometimes working out or just like, I'm so frustrated right now. I need to go, like, I'm not going to sit here and take a deep breath. That's not helping me. I need to go work out or run or get it out of me. So like, maybe that's what I need to do. And when, you know, when we come back, exercise, of course, is one of those that kicks on the endorphins, which turns on the parasympathetic too. So that's a good question to ask. Do I need to just work this out, or do I need to go inward and feel that comfort in order to feel calm?
9: What does the comfort look like when you go inward?
8: The comfort would be the things we've been talking about, the breathing, the that kind
9: of
8: stuff.
9: That's the inward. I see what you're saying.
8: But the outward is like
9: physical.
8: You know, you all felt that way. And maybe men, do you think men feel that side more?
9: Needing to expel.
8: Yeah. You're like, you don't want to sit around and just.
10: Different guys, different things. But often times I just go work out. And I feel great, the endorphins. But when you were just saying the breathing thing, I literally just did it.
8: Did you?
10: I'm sitting there going, four counts? I'm like, wow.
8: And hold. And that's what's interesting.
10: I just did four.
8: The holding part, because we think we want to just keep breathing in. But it's the exhale and holding, because the muscles are relaxing, that's signaling the calm to come into our body. So the holding at the bottom and at the top of that breath is a big part of that calm.
9: So
8: do like four cycles of four of those, four times four. That's easy to remember.
9: Alicia, have you done those calming exercises with your kids?
8: Yes.
9: Have you taught that to them?
8: Yes, I've taught them a few.
9: Yeah.
8: I mean, of course, you guys know as parents, sometimes they're like, yeah, mom, whatever.
9: Yeah.
8: My son is here today, I'm sure, watching us going, oh, yes, mom's probably talked to us about some of those. But I think it's important to talk to them about them, yes, but at the right time, right? Yeah. Not when they're in the middle of, you know, a freak out and you're like, go take a deep breath and let's learn how to do this, right? You know, so we can teach them those tools though.
9: But I was thinking of Sissy Goff and David Thomas, who are both counselors. You've heard of them.
8: Yeah, sure.
9: David says have a room where they can release their steam to be that outward. But then Sissy has all these calming techniques. Mm. So I like that. And as adults, I think that's good too. What do you think you do?
10: I don't know. You're going to tell everybody, I guess.
9: No, I have no idea.
10: Go ahead.
9: I don't know.
10: Well, I mean, the bad thing I probably do is I work. I just push it away and I go work.
8: That would have been my MO before. You know,
9: for really? Sure.
8: Yeah. Working. Yeah.
10: And then working out really helps me. If I could do it every day, I would. I would.
9: I think working out is good for me. My time with God, too, I think I get so many of my emotions out now with him.
8: Yeah, yeah, yeah.
9: Where I'm talking, I'm mad, I'm frustrated. Good friends do that, too, mm-hmm. that you're processing.
8: Yeah, journaling is huge.
9: Yeah.
8: It's a big part of that.
9: Mm. Yeah,
10: I love, honestly, listening or playing worship music.
9: Mm. Me, too.
10: I really do. I can get lost in a great worship song.
8: Agreed.
9: I wonder, that'd be really interesting to know scientifically what happens in our bodies. Because if God has created music, I mean, he's the author and creator of music.
8: Right.
9: And think about what that can do to us, what we feel, what we experience.
8: Right.
9: And especially worship music then takes you to this higher plane. That's an interesting one, too.
8: That is cool. So not on that level, but on a different level, it's the concept of going to the beach. Do you ever wonder why when you go to the beach, you just feel so relaxed afterwards? Huh. So there is science that says that when we're at the beach, several things are happening which turn on the parasympathetic. First, the color of the water is very calming. It's very soothing to see that. The sound, the repetitive sound, of course, is calming. It's turning on these calming waves in our brain.
9: Hmm.
8: The sensory of just being in a place with not a lot of noise, it's this dull kind of sound around you.
9: With seagulls and then the waves.
8: And if we're a person of faith, we might see God in that. We might see the consistency of the waves as God's love, you know. Mm. So there's just all these things happening at once. And sometimes we don't have to think about it. You just go to the beach and you feel better. It's our body responding.
10: I mean, I think for a lot of people, that would be golf as well.
8: Mm.
10: If you're hitting the ball well.
8: Yeah.
10: But it's nature.
8: Or anything where you just feel kind of vibed in
9: like nature.
10: Yeah.
9: I mean, you get a beautiful
10: golf course. You're like, it's stunning.
8: Yeah.
10: Like, this is so beautiful. And the sun and the...
9: Well, we're kind of...
10: And then you hit a ball into the woods and it all goes away.
9: We're talking about some of the pathways that we used to talk about of connecting to God. It's nature.
8: Yes.
9: It's music.
8: Prayer, writing.
9: Yeah.
8: Kind of all the senses. He's made us to be able to connect with him in all our senses.
9: But I love that you're combining the science, the beauty of God and his word and his spirit with all that he has created. And you're helping us learn how to deal with our emotions, which are always up and down. What a great ministry God has given
8: you.
9: And it started flat on your back.
10: This has been good stuff.
8: It did. Yeah.
10: This is going to help a lot of people.
8: Thank you. Yeah. It starts like all most ministries from a place of why, how did I end up here? And God reworking it and bringing such beauty out of it. And I think that's what comes from all this. We can learn about all these things about our emotions, but at the end of the day, we're using them to grow closer to him.
9: Yeah.
8: Right? It's an opportunity to grow closer to him. Like we've said, his truth is always going to reign over our emotions. Like we can feel it. It's still real. But at the end of the day, it's a chance to submit to him, to let him take it, to let him do what he needs to do with it.
9: Mm. Yeah. It's so good.
10: That's awesome.
9: Thank you for everything.
8: You.
9: And so you also have a podcast.
8: I do.
9: Yeah.
8: Yes. It's called The Christian Mindset Coach with Alicia Michelle. And I just celebrated 7 years of podcasting.
9: Congrats.
8: So that's been, thank you. It's been a great journey.
10: Yeah, we were on not too long
8: ago.
10: Yeah.
8: You guys were on.
10: That was
8: on.
10: Fun. Okay, so you can get her book. Go to familylifetoday.com. Click on the link in the show notes. Again, it's called Emotional Confidence. Great title, by the way.
8: Thank you.
10: Because I want to be confident in my emotions.
8: Yes.
10: Three simple steps to manage emotions with science and scripture. I'd say go to Family Life Today right now and get it.
9: Thanks.
8: Thank you.
9: This has been really good, Alicia.
8: Thanks so much.
10: Family Life Today is a donor-supported production of Family Life, a crew ministry. 50 years of helping you pursue the relationships that matter most.
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1: Welcome to Breakpoint, a daily look at an ever-changing culture through the lens of unchanging truth. For the Colson Center, I'm John Stone Street. Well, this year, as America remembers those who've shaped our nation over the last 250 years, at the top of our list of those to honor should be Dr. Mildred Fay Jefferson, someone who dedicated her life to fight for the unborn. Born in Texas, the only child of a Methodist minister and a schoolteacher, Mildred Jefferson would follow the town doctor around as he went on his rounds. From his horse and buggy, he told her that if she wanted to be a doctor, she should just go right ahead and do it. And so she did. In 1951, after graduating from a segregated public high school, Jefferson became the first black woman to graduate from Harvard Medical School. She was also the first woman to intern at Boston City Hospital, the first female surgeon at the Boston University Medical Center, the first woman admitted to Boston Surgical Society, and a professor of surgery at Boston University Medical School. Over her career, Jefferson was awarded 28 different honorary degrees. Coming from the segregated South in an era of intense racism, Dr. Jefferson's accomplishments in medicine as a black woman is cause enough to celebrate her life. However, she should also be remembered for her tireless work to oppose abortion. In 1970, the American Medical Association decided it was ethical for physicians to perform abortions in those jurisdictions where they were legal. Dr. Jefferson saw this as a travesty. She believed it violated both the Hippocratic Oath and Judeo-Christian ethics. So she immediately began working for the pro-life cause in the state of Massachusetts, co-founding the Massachusetts Citizens for Life organization. In 1971, she was appointed to the board of the National Right to Life. Late in 1972, a Boston public television station featured Dr. Jefferson in a series called The Advocates, which covered abortion issues. The program aired nationwide and highlighted Dr. Jefferson as an eloquent speaker with impeccable logic. Her appearance was so effective, many minds and hearts were changed. For example, one letter she received said this, quote, "Yours was the most clear-cut exposition on this problem I have ever heard. Several years ago, I was faced with the issue of whether to sign a California abortion bill. I must confess to never having given the matter of abortion any serious thought until that time. No other issue since I have been in office has caused me to do so much study and soul searching. I wish I could have heard your views before our legislation was passed. You made it irrefutably clear that an abortion is the taking of a human life. I'm grateful to you." That letter was signed Ronald Reagan. Long ago, abortion became the primary means of eliminating lives that are undervalued and unwanted. Also, recognizing the need for political action, Dr. Jefferson helped the NRL establish a PAC for pro-life candidates. In her testimony before Congress, she urged people from all walks of life to be involved in the pro-life cause, recognizing that it was not just an issue for women. Quote, "The fight for the right to life is the cause of every man, woman, and child who cares not only about his or her own family, but the whole family of man." And she also called students into the movement, saying, "I hope that wherever students have a Department of Women's Studies or Black Studies, you will have a corresponding pro-life movement," end quote. Dr. Mildred Jefferson died in 2010, but her contributions to the cause of life are immeasurable. This black female physician, with impressive rhetorical, organizational, and political skill, laid a solid foundation for the pro-life movement. For the Colson Center, I'm John Stone Street with Breakpoint. Today's Breakpoint was co-authored with Dr. Glenn Sunshine. And for more resources or to share this commentary with others, go to colsoncenter.org/radio.
2: You've turned on the light. Today, mostly cloudy skies with showers. Highs in the upper 70s.
3: Those cloudy skies continue into the evening. Temperatures in the lower 40s.
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1: Hey, it's Susan with the light word for today. This is from Galatians chapter 5. Verse 16 says, walk by the Spirit and you will not gratify the desires of the flesh. For the flesh desires what is contrary to the Spirit, and the Spirit what is contrary to the flesh.
2: For the people of ancient Persia, life had turned bleak overnight. Because of an evil scheme, every Jewish person in the land was living on borrowed time. It would take a miracle to thwart the plan and convince the king to change directions. Today on Insight for Living, Chuck Swindoll uses this life-threatening conflict to ask a penetrating question, one that's just as relevant today. Does one person really make a difference? Chuck's answer may surprise you and move you to action. We begin in Esther chapter 3. Chuck titled today's message, Thinking and Saying What's Right, Regardless.
3: The Jews have been threatened with extermination. Look at verse 13 of chapter 3, and you'll see it in one verse. Letters were sent by couriers to all the king's provinces to destroy, to kill, and to annihilate all the Jews, both young and old, women and children, in one day, the 13th day of the 12th month, which is the month Adar, and to seize their possessions as plunder. That's the plan. It has the makings of the worst kind of Holocaust. What a day for a heroic patriot to step forward. And her name is Esther. Follow the story as we find the response of the people, beginning at verse 1 of chapter 4. They are lost in mourning and weeping. When Mordecai learned all that had been done, he tore his clothes, put on sackcloth and ashes, and went out into the midst of the city and wailed loudly and bitterly. And then Esther summoned Hathach from the king's eunuchs, I'm sure one of the runners, one of her trusted assistants, whom the king had appointed to attend her, and ordered him to go to Mordecai to learn what this was and why it was. She doesn't know. Mordecai knows that he has put the issue on the line for Esther, and he knows if she acts on this, it could mean her life. This is no time for rumor. In fact, the last of verse 8 says, order her to go in to the king to implore his favor and to plead with him for her people. Tell her that's what she's to do. Esther said, verse 11, all the king's servants and the people of the king's provinces know that for any man or woman who comes to the king, to the inner court, who is not summoned, he has but one law, that he be put to death, unless the king holds out to him the golden scepter so that he may live. And I have not been summoned to come to the king for these 30 days. I'm not sure I can do that. It's a dilemma. You see, Mordecai knew Esther. He had reared her. He had trained her. He knew how far he could push. He knew her character. So do all wise parents, who at times must be the reason their children develop character. You have occasions in your life, brief vignettes, little windows of time, where you can step forward and tell your children to be brave. Step forward and do it. There are times when you must call upon your children to stand alone and to trust them to do it. Mordecai is at that moment, and he receives Hathach's answer back, and he tightens a sash on his sackcloth. Verse 13, he told them to reply to Esther, do not imagine that you in the king's palace can escape any more than all the Jews. For if you remain silent at this time, relief and deliverance will arise for the Jews from another place, and you and your father's house will perish. And who knows whether you have not attained royalty for such a time as this. I love that. He says, he really follows three tracks. First, if you do nothing, don't think you will escape death. You do or die. But second, don't make too much of this. God is not limited to you or me. It may be in his plan to have us removed, but his people will not die. He will use someone. And so third, how great it would be if he would use you. Could it be that you have attained royalty for such a time as this? Could it be that you have been given this promotion, my friend, for such a time as this? Could it be that God brought you into this situation for this moment and for this hour? What a great speech. Winston Churchill was a master at such remarks. In a speech to the British in the House of Commons, June 18, 1940. I wish I had that great British accent to read his words. Let us brace ourselves to our duties and so bear ourselves that if the British Empire and its Commonwealth last for 1,000 years, men will still say this was their finest hour. And not quite 4 months later, to an even greater broken Great Britain, death and sorrow will be the companions of our journey, hardship, our garment, constancy, our valor, and our only shield. We must be united. We must be undaunted. We must be inflexible. Stand. Don't stop. Stand alone. Fight to the end. Great moment. It's a Patrick Henry's, give me liberty or give me death. It's a Nathan Hale's, I regret that I have but one life to lose for my country. It is patriotism at its finest. And he says to Esther, this is your hour. Stand. Speak. Die. But whatever you do, don't be silent. Verse 15 makes you love her all the more. Then Esther told him, you see, something has changed now. She's had time to think. She's had to weigh her words and now his counsel. Esther told them to reply to Mordecai, go, assemble all the Jews who are found in Susa and fast for me. Do not eat or drink for 3 days, night or day. And I and my maidens also will fast in the same way. And thus I will go into the king. Look at those great words. I will go. I will go. I'll do that which is not according to the law, and if I perish, I perish. Is that a great answer or what? Is this a great woman? Is she going to make a difference? If I perish, I perish. If a guard drives a sword through my body, I die doing the right thing. She has changed from fear to abandonment and faith, from hesitation to confidence and determination, from concern for her own safety to concern for her people's survival. It can happen in a life just like that, from a message just like this. And you find yourself realizing there is a cause. Do you recall when young David was taken from the sheep and asked by his father to bring a few cheeseburgers to the fellows in the field at the Valley of Elah? There was this uncircumcised Philistine roaming like that giant across the way, taunting and blaspheming the God of Israel. Young David comes and serves the burgers, and the guys are munching on them, and he asks what's going on, and he says, let's do something about it. And his older brother, remember Eliab? Oh, older brothers tend to do this. Oh, so you're going to be the big-time hero, huh? How are all those little sheep doing while you're out here in the field with us? And David says, is there not a cause? And he whips out this slingshot, hits him right between the running lights, and the giant falls. Of course there is a cause. What are we doing sitting around in our tents with knees knocking? There is a giant out there who hates the cause of the living God. What are you men doing here? I mean, I'm just naive enough to believe our God will fight for us. And if I perish, I perish. You know what Esther realized? She realized there is an enemy. Well, she realized other things, but she especially realized that. I think for the first time, the softness of the palace became uncomfortable. And she realized that there is being bred in this country the plot of the adversary. And that does something to you. Eugene Peterson, in his great work, Five Smooth Stones, writes, wherever there is a people of God, there are enemies of God. A realization that there is, in fact, an enemy forces a reassessment of priorities. The moment Haman surfaced, Esther began to move from being a beauty queen to becoming a Jewish saint, from being an empty-headed sex symbol to being a passionate intercessor, from the busy, indolent life in the harem to the high-risk venture of speaking for and identifying with God's people. Enough of the easy life. It's time to put my name on the line. I am Jewish, and I stand for my people. If I perish, I perish. It occurs to me that if Esther had lived in the days of Isaac Watts, she could have paraphrased his hymn, I am a soldier of the cross. I am a follower of the Lamb. And I will not fear to own his cause or blush to speak his name. There are foes for me to face, and I will stem the flood. This vile world is no friend to grace to help me on to God. This isn't a book about Persian history. You've heard me say that every time we've gotten together. This isn't to help you put together the events in the life of Ahasuerus and Haman and to harmonize them with Mordecai and Esther and a few other Jewish characters along with the Gentiles. This is a book about life. This is a book about standing alone, the personal involvement of each individual. Remember my opening comment? In an overpopulated world, it is easy to underestimate the significance of one. Let me make it even more personal. In an overpopulated world like this time, it is easy to underestimate the value of you, your vote, your convictions, your determination to say, I stand against this. I'll tell you, it makes a difference in your family when they see a dad and or a mother do that. I was only 9 years old when my dad broke the picket line in the machinist union back in the days of the war, when the union had the audacity to go on strike. My father's patriotism and love for his family was greater than his loyalty to some union. And I remember his driving our 41 Ford home with broken windshields and eggs running down the side of the car, now dried, because he was willing to be called a scab for his convictions. And it left an impression on this 9-year-old boy and my 11-year-old sister and my 12-year-old brother. We learned it's important enough to stand alone, even when friends don't understand, even when co-workers disagree. The major issue arises from this message. What does it matter if I get involved or not? It matters all the world to your character. Yes, God has other ways. He has other people. He isn't frustrated because you and I may be indifferent. But how wonderful it would be to think that we have been elevated to this position or to this generation for such an hour as this. May I ask some specific questions about issues? What is your involvement in helping dysfunctional families? How about those who are homeless and hungry? How about those who are addicted to drugs and or drink? And what do you do for the orphans? What do you do for the sake of morality, or to stand against pornography, or to support the cause of a pro-life movement against abortion? Where do you stand as it relates to prejudice, the absence of masculinity, the whole extreme feminist movement, sexual abuse? How about the subject of the races as they are moving in greater numbers into our community, helping them with the language of this country and the culture? What about the developmentally disabled? Is it a pat on the head, a soft, piteous comment to those that are in a wheelchair and we pass on our own way? I met a man this past week. I spent lunch with him, who has decided to get off the fence as it relates to the developmentally disabled. He is now editor of a magazine that comes out quarterly, doing a marvelous job. He's been to seminars. I was thrilled to say ours was one of the few evangelical churches listed in the entire seminar. What do you do to fight the cause of crime, the mistreatment of children? You say, well, I don't march. I don't march against the law. I don't believe in blocking the way to an abortion clinic. All right, have you opened your home to an unwed mother? I'm not asking you to do it someone else's way. I'm saying do something. Be counted. Say, I vote against it. I stand for this, against that. Normally, you don't have to be obnoxious about it. Sometime you have to make such a stand that it does get some kind of attention. But whatever may be your way of expressing it, for God's sake, express it. If you perish, you perish. Big deal. Absent from the body, at home with the Lord. At least you'll go home a patriot. Two principles emerge from this passage. They tie together. They won't be easy to hear. First, not until we believe one person can make a difference will we be willing to risk. Not until we believe one person can make a difference will we be willing to risk. You remember the third stanza of that hymn, God of Grace and God of Glory? Set our feet on lofty places. Gird our lives that they may be armored with all Christ-like graces in the fight to set men free. Grant us wisdom, grant us courage, that we fail not man nor thee. That we fail not man nor thee. Don't be so careful protecting your own backside. Don't worry that much about what they will think. You don't answer to them, you answer to him. He will help. He will give you wisdom, courage, grace. The hymn is a prayer. Grant us these things, and we need them. It isn't as easy as my simply naming a list of evils and wrongs. It involves getting, well, here's my next point, out of the realm of theory, I was going to say. Point number two, only when we move from the safe harbor of theory to the world of reality do we actually make a difference. Only when we move from the safe harbor of theory to the world of reality do we actually make a difference. When it comes time to vote, we vote. We don't think how good it would be to vote. We don't simply inform someone the best way to vote. We vote. We vote our conscience. We vote believing we have been informed correctly, and we vote. We go to the trouble. We pay the price. Men and women have died that we might have the privilege. When an issue arises and we stand against it, we say, I stand against it. Don't wait for this church to say it for you. Don't wait for this pastor to give you a policy or permission. Doesn't mean I don't have one. It means I don't make edicts for this church, nor will I begin to. You are a thinking citizen, an individual who knows Christ. Do something about it. Say something about it. Stand alone. It's the deed that matters. One man writes, grant us the will to fashion as we feel. Grant us the strength to labor as we know. Grant us the purpose ribbed and edged with steel to strike the blow. Knowledge we ask not, knowledge thou hast lent, but Lord, the will. There lies our bitter need. Give us to build above the deep intent, the deed. We evangelicals are great on evangelical theory. Great on theological theory. Great on moral theory. The deed. We are not rewarded for our theories. We are rewarded for the deed. Does one make a difference? Did Christ? God so loved the world that he did something. He didn't select a committee. He didn't theorize how great it would be for someone to come to our rescue. He didn't write a book about it. Not then, later. He did something. And the Son of God said to God the Father, I will go. And he took upon himself the form of a servant and was made in the fashion of men. And being found in fashion as a man, he humbled himself and became obedient to the death, even the death on a cross. He did something about it. And that's why we can be saved. We don't believe in a theory. We believe in a revolutionary faith that comes from the person of Christ who died that we might live. Listen to this. He didn't just think how good it would be to die. He died that we might live and die with him. May we bow together. Please close your eyes. The question is not what do you think of Christ. The question is what have you done about what you think. The issue is not how do you feel about the message of the gospel. The issue is what have you done about the gospel. Christ has come into the world to save sinners. There is one God and one mediator, one, only one, between God and men, the man, Christ Jesus. Have you come to God through the mediator? Have you given your life to Jesus Christ? Have you said, even though I may perish, even though I may be an outcast, even though no one will understand my family, my friends, I will this day do something about this matter of my sin. Until you do, you are lost. Lost. Whosoever believes in the Son of God no longer has the wrath of God upon him, but is accepted in the Beloved. Come today. You may be the only one hearing the message today that needs to respond by faith to Jesus Christ. Be courageous enough to respond. God of grace and God of glory, set our feet on lofty places. Gird our lives that they may be armored with all Christ-like graces in the fight to set men free. Grant us wisdom, grant us courage that we fail not man. Thee. Enable us to be true to our convictions, our Father. Give us the intelligence to think and then the courage to act. May we set aside our own conveniences, the preferences of our own indifference. May we break a mold, and as a result, may your name be glorified. For Jesus' sake, amen.
2: As Chuck Swindoll said a moment ago, Esther's story transcends theory. Her conviction and her compassion for the Jewish people were expressed in tangible deeds. And as her story continues to unfold in the days ahead, we'll see how Esther put her reputation and even her life on the line. You're listening to Insight for Living and a message Chuck titled, Thinking and Saying What's Right, Regardless. 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

0: plummet by nearly 5 million people this year. 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
1: This is coming from KFF and Wakely Consulting Group. 22.3 million people, meantime, were enrolled in 2025. Now, that's expected to fall down to 17.5 million over the rest of the year. So you look at that, and it's 4.8 million people who could be going without coverage unless they are able to find another plan for themselves.
0: Costs are also rising for people who do enroll by 58%, which is far less than what KFF had projected. For the first time, the Senate passed a war powers resolution Tuesday meant to limit President Trump's Iran war powers. Four Republicans joined Democrats to pass the motion 50-47. As before, Senator John Fetterman of Pennsylvania was the only Democrat to oppose it. If it passes in the House, the measure will surely be vetoed by the president. A courtroom showdown in the murder case against Tyler Robinson, the man accused of assassinating Charlie Kirk. News Nation's Blake Berman reports.
2: Robinson's attorneys now trying to close access and keep key evidence from public view, saying the media coverage could potentially poison the jury pool. That evidence includes messages, videos, and forensic details. The judge expected to rule on that next month.
0: Prosecutors intend to seek the death penalty if Robinson is convicted. The Sandy Fire in Southern California has scorched about 1,400 acres as it threatens hundreds of homes. The fire, which is about 5% contained, started on a dry hillside shortly before 11 o'clock local time Monday morning. At least one home is destroyed. More than 33,000 residents remain under evacuation orders or warnings. A young girl named Emmy getting attention online after proudly reciting John 3:16, a verse many Christians call the gospel in a nutshell. Her family shared video of her saying the verse at home and again in the car, smiling each time. They say she learned it at school and has repeated it about 100 times because she's so excited. Emmy may not grasp every meaning yet, but her enthusiasm shows how quickly young minds absorb and share what they learn. It reminds us of how pure and sincere a child's faith can be. From Christian News Radio Network, I'm Jill Miller. To hear this and other reports on demand, be sure to visit ChristianNewsRadio.org.
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0: Worthy of it all. That's Cece Winans on The Light Radio. And I'm here in the studio with Trans World Radio, John from Trans World Radio. And because we are partnering together today, today is our last day to ship as many wind-up radios as possible to Africa. And we would love your help. And oh my goodness, John. You want to do the thank yous.
1: We do want to do some thank yous. We've been hearing a lot of folks just between the morning program and now Gail's program. A number of folks like Mary Lynn in Concord, Susan in Waterford, Patrick and Debbie in St. Johnsbury, Margaret from Barry, Marilyn from South. I'm going to have to ask you on how to pronounce this one. Rygate. Okay. Yeah, that shows you that my North Carolina pronunciation is not the best. But Shelley from Websterville, Billy from Montpelier, Jeffrey from Littleton, Marsha from Derby, Rhonda from Claremont, an anonymous gift from Peru, New York, Jeanette from East Wallingford, Nancy from Milton, Tina from Barrie, Richard from Newport Center. Wow. Just so many great folks who are chiming in. Thank you, thank you, thank you. Because right now, are you ready for this, Gail? We are just one radio short of hitting 200. That means we are at 199 radios and one to get to 200. And, you know, one of the things I love is I think about how high is up. We can just keep going and going because you're never going to run out of people to give radios to. And this is a great opportunity for us to not only just get 200 radios, but who knows, maybe it's 210 or 220 or 250. It would be great to leave Vermont and say the people of Vermont and New York are the best in the world.
0: Wow. So we have a call to action right now. And you know, there's a little, I'm a competitive person. That morning show has absolutely killed us. Yesterday, they received 33 radios. They had donations for 33 radios, and we only had 7 yesterday. And normally, it's neck and neck. At least that's how I see it. But this morning, the morning show received donations for 126. And now we have a whole, as he said, John said, we have a total of 199. Well, it feels kind of like the morning show is just, well, I'm lying on the ground, lying on the floor and need some resuscitation. So let me just say this, quite frankly, if you are looking to consider doing this prayerfully, of course, I'm not trying to manipulate in any way. I am competitive. But the bottom line is really, if you have been thinking about the people in Africa needing these radios, we are here today. This is the last day. Please consider prayerfully considering this. And maybe it's $50. Perhaps it's a $200 gift for 4 radios. If you want to do a larger gift, we're open to that. But today is the last day. Matter of fact, we've got the last 2 hours in front of us. So it's Trans World Radio and The Light Radio. And the phone number is 888-988-5656. 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

0: Won't start now. That's Seth Schlatter on The Light. We are here. Trans World Radio is partnering with The Light Radio. We are bringing radios, $50 radios, to Africa. And if you would like to get involved, please consider praying. 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And one of the stories, you know, addiction is everywhere. But if we let Jesus in, he will transform our lives. Praise God, Trans World Radio broadcasts the gospel in Africa. So one man said, my youth was stolen, but very bad guys causing me to do terrible things to my loved ones. And I grew up on the streets, learning the ways of the streets with my friends. I smoked too many cigarettes, drank too much alcohol, to the point of destroying my health. And one day, I listened to the program, Discover Your Identity. And that, I looked it up, and it's Dr. Michael Youssef, a strong biblical preacher, teacher, all of that stuff. And he had a sermon. Essentially, that's what he does. He gives a verse. He talks about how Jesus sacrifices for us in that verse, completely in alignment. And then Dr. Michael Youssef challenges, are you willing to let go of all the worldly things that define you? And then he challenges them again to pray and ask God. He said, this man said, it touched my heart and made me understand how important I am to God. And since that day, he said, my life has changed. I have made a commitment to follow Jesus and surrender myself to him. Praise the Lord. I have become an evangelist for God's glory. That's the power of Trans World Radio and in these radios that are being given away. $50 for each of them. And if that impacts you, if that touches your heart tremendously, because that's exactly what we're all about here at The Light Radio, but we don't have a signal in Africa. So this is a way that you could get involved and help. So call again. 888-988-5656.
1: Gail, we got some big news coming up. You know, we were right before the break, we were saying we were at 199 radios. Well, I just want to say, that was terrible, wasn't it? But we have broken the 200 mark. We just heard from Michelle in Hinsdale. Thank you so much for your gift of two radios. That puts us at 201.
0: Wow.
1: But wait, wow. There's more.
0: Oh, my goodness.
1: Oh, yes. We are on fire here. Bunny in South Burlington gave a radio. That's another one. Thank you so much. And Liesl in Middlesex has also given a radio. We are now at 203.
0: Holy smokes. That's amazing.
1: How high is
0: up? Praise God. Praise God. 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

0: Jesus be the name. That's Elevation Worship on the Light. We are here with John from Transworld Radio right now. Today is the last day. We've got another hour and 40 minutes to partner. 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And we are here because it makes a difference. We know what the radio, the light radio, does for us in our listening area, and we are providing this for people in Africa. One person said, you know, well, let me just put it this way. The enemy. We all know about the enemy. He comes to steal, kill, and destroy. And the enemy regularly tries to turn people away from Christians and the gospel. I mean, how many times have we heard that overall? And that's the beauty of radio. Because Christians, one man wrote, he said, I no longer see the enemy as Christians. It's not. He was told by his religious teachers in Muslim faith, I'm assuming, that Christians are rebels. And then somehow he began listening to TWR, Transworld Radio. And he said, now I see that those teachers from the Muslim world that he had so much respect for were not telling me the truth. He said, my desire now is that I want to deepen my knowledge of the Bible and to better know Jesus Christ. Praise God for that. He's hearing the truth. He's seeing the truth. And we're getting, Transworld Radio allows that to happen. If you've been blessed by radio and you know what I'm talking about, John, take it away.
1: Gail, you've got some great listeners. You know, during the last break, we just got done celebrating the fact that we were at 199 radios and broke the 200 radio mark when Michelle from Hinsdale gave two radios, Bunny from South Burlington gave a radio, and Liesl from Middlesex gave a radio, bringing us all the way up now to 203 radios. And maybe you're saying, wow, I'd love to jump in. This is a great project that the Light is involved with. And, you know, the Light just doesn't partner with just anyone. They partner with people they trust. And TWR is a trustworthy organization, a 501c3 that's been around since 1954, broadcasting the gospel now in 200 languages, and we reach 190 countries. We want you to be a part of this project. I love this project. I've been to Africa. I've handed out these solar-powered wind-up radios and seen the reaction on the people's faces, the tears in their eyes, the joy in their smiles. It is just unmistakable. And you want to be a part of this. You want to be able to give these radios to them through your generosity today. Would you be a part of it right now? Would you consider a very generous gift? Maybe that generous gift is one radio at $50. Maybe you could do two at $100. Maybe you could do four at $200. Maybe you could do 10 times that amount. But you can do the math and chime in. Be a part of it. Encourage Gail right now with your gift. Encourage us. We want to be a part of what you're doing.
0: And somebody in the morning show this morning gave a gift of how much was it?
1: Well, we had a gift of $500 and we had a gift of $5,000.
0: Wow. Unbelievable. Yeah, maybe that's, I don't want to limit anybody. 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
7: Wow. Wow. Can you imagine that? We are here today with Transworld Radio. We are partnering with them. And the phone number, if you would like to donate a $50 radio or maybe five radios, I don't know what your number is, but please call today at 888-988-5656. And when you think about that, 8-year-old donor. Imagine God got a hold of her life. He drew her into a relationship through TWR. And imagine the impact of her life. If she's donating to TWR at the age of 8, what will she do when she gets married and she has her kids? And she's already evangelizing and telling the other kids in the community all about Jesus. What will God do through her life by the end of her life? How many people will come to know the Lord Jesus? That's the power of your gift. If you would like to come alongside and help us, we would like for you to do that.
8: You know, when we're talking about this young girl at 8 years old making a gift, we sat down and did the math on how much her gift was really worth. And it's kind of like the lady who put in the two coins. Mm-hmm. Because when you do the math, translating the, or you know, making it so that what, I don't want to say transposing, translating the making the gift go from Malawi currency to U.S. currency, her gift comes out to be, are you ready for this? 34 cents.
7: Wow.
8: 34 cents, and you know, you think about 34 cents, it's kind of like those two mites. It's incredible to think about. She is giving a lot in her world. And 34 cents, of course, you know, doesn't mean a whole lot to us. You can't even buy a cup of coffee with 34 cents anymore. And yet God is going to honor that 34 cents. 34 cents to make it happen, to keep Transworld Radio programming on the air. I mean, that's super. And that's why we love this project. We love it because it touches so many people. So many people's lives are being changed. And we get to put a radio in people's hands who wouldn't be able to afford a radio. This is golden. I love it. So would you consider a very generous gift right now? I want to say we just received a very generous gift. And I want to say thank you. Thank you to Roberta from Brownington. Roberta just gave a very generous gift of 10 radios. That's a $500
7: Holy smokes,
8: gift.
7: Roberta, and, thank you. Praise God.
8: We are so grateful for faithful friends like you. Thank you so much, Roberta. We are so grateful for that. And maybe you can say, well, I could do 500. We had a gift of 5,000 just a little while back here. We also had some other gifts, but most people are coming in at a $50 gift or a $100 gift or a $200 gift. Where would you like to be? Don't let it get by you. This is an opportunity. This is an opportunity for you to plug in to where God is at work. And God is at work in Africa right now. Africa needs Jesus. It's just going to be one of those things. So give us a call right now. 888-988-5656. 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

0: 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I don't really know.
1: IDK, that's Allison Ide on the Light Radio. So I'm here in the studio with John. Great to have John from Trans World Radio in the studio with me, because we, the Light Radio, are partnering with Trans World Radio to ship as many wind-up radios to Africa as possible. And honestly, we would love your help. And you have to give an update, but let me give you the phone number first. It's 988. I'm sorry, it's 888-988.
2: I've got so much to be thankful for. Look, I got a

0: thankful. That's Forrest Frank on the light. We are very thankful to partner with Trans World Radio. 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Just click on that. But we have been tremendously blessed. It's wonderful to have John in the studio with me today. I'm really messing up big time because I'm nervous. But, oh, my goodness, what a treat it is to get to know him and his ministry and all of that, and to partner with him. And, you know, sometimes there are huge risks to follow Jesus. But Jesus is our only hope. He is the only one that's going to get us to heaven. And we've heard stories, we repeatedly hear them out of Africa, of raids where villages have been raided by people requiring them to deny Jesus and to choose their faith. And it is a real deal over there. It really is. One woman said, in the quiet of my mother's room, we listened to Trans World Radio intently. Tears welled up in our eyes, and my mother and I knelt together on the floor of her room and whispered a prayer, probably because they didn't want anybody to know, but they whispered a prayer surrendering their lives to Jesus. It was the first time in my life I felt free, and that's the power of Trans World Radio. 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

0: Heaven Changes Everything. That's Big Daddy Weave on the Light Radio. We are here. There's someone in the studio with me today. 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
1: What's it like to receive one of these radios? You know, I love the fact that I've had the opportunity to give out these radios, but we've given out radios and we are traveling back in the old white rickety van, the old TWR van, which is very uncomfortable, I must say. This is not a van that you want to do a lot of miles in because you're going to end up having a backache in it. And our driver, his name is Victor, he's leading the ministry there, leans over his shoulder, yells back at all of us in the back, and says, "Hey, let's stop at a random house and give away a radio." Now, I don't know about you, but I don't just stop at random houses and give away anything when I'm driving around the U.S. And so I was a bit skeptical. And he's like, "Oh, no, this will be fine. And so he finds this cluster of houses. Now, you got to realize, we're in Malawi. It is one of the most poor countries in the world, okay? So he finds this cluster of houses. The houses are made of homemade bricks. They make their own bricks to build their own houses. It's got thatch roofs on all these houses. And there's three kids playing in the dirt in the front yard, line of laundry hanging out. And, you know, it's well kept, but it's, you know, very poor. And Victor walks up to the lady, the mom, and says, "Hey, I'm Victor from TWR." And she lights up. And, "Wow, Victor from TWR." And he says, "Do you have a radio?" "No, she doesn't have a radio. Would your husband allow us to give you a radio?" And she's like, "Oh, he'd be delighted." So we sit down right there in the dirt, and he's showing her how to tune in TWR. And the kids are gathered around, all kind of snuggled around. And again, my skepticism, it starts kicking in. I said, wait a minute. If she doesn't have a radio, how does she know about TWR? So I ask Victor the question. He translates it into her language. And she says, "Every day when we go out to the fields to farm, our neighbor brings her radio and we listen to Trans World Radio together."
0: Wow.
1: Now I'll be able to listen to Trans World Radio with my family. You know, think about that impact. I mean, one radio had already impacted her. Her radio is going to impact the family. I mean, you never know where your radio is going to fall into and what kind of impact it's going to have. That's the kind of ministry this is. And it's just exciting to watch because God is using it time again, again, and again. So give us a call. We'd love to hear from you right now. This is an opportunity that you just don't want to let it go by because God's at work in Africa. God's at work through the light here in Vermont. He's at work through TWR, and he's at work through you, through your generosity. We just love hearing from you. So give us a call right now, 888-988-5656.
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Good. That's Matthew West on the light. We are here. 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

0: family Bible because Bibles cost too much. People don't make a lot of money over in Africa. So it's a big deal. And one person wrote, she said, for the past 6 years, she said, I was living in darkness outside of God's will. But this year, the Lord helped me. I found Trans World Radio, and now I know the Lord personally. Trans World Radio is my only Bible. That's a lifeline. That our Bibles are our lifeline. And that's how she sees it. So I just have a desire for us to support this mission, Trans World Radio. And if you feel the same way, pray about it. It's 888-988-5656.
1: I love that word lifeline because, you know, you think about it, so many people who are the poorest of the poor in Africa cannot even afford an education. So many of them, if they had a Bible, wouldn't be able to read a Bible. And so radio makes the perfect solution in the sense that they don't have to read a radio. They can listen to a radio and hear God's word each and every day. Radio can also speak their language, which is key in being able to communicate to people in their heart language. And the other thing I love about radio, it's so private. So that people can listen to it in the privacy of their bedroom or in their earbuds or whatever. Mm-hmm. And hear
0: the messages that they need to hear.
1: Yes.
0: And be challenged in ways we all need to be challenged. Right there. I'm sorry, I interrupted you.
1: No, I love the interruption. The radios that we give out, too, they would fit in your hand. If you hold your hand straight out, it will fit right in your hand beautifully. It's a small little radio, and it's wind up on the back. It's got a crank on the back. It's also got a solar panel on the top, so it's electrified both ways. And it also has a flashlight on there, so it's got AM, FM, and all the things that would do. And
0: it's very sturdy. It's not like some of these electronic things that are going to fall apart. This is very sturdy.
1: And we love giving these out to people because the folks that we give them out to are very strategically chosen by pastors, chosen by people who are community leaders. They know these people do not have a radio and these people will benefit from a radio. And that's who we give the radios out to. So we do it very strategically. We're not handing them out willy-nilly. This is a very strategic way of doing it. And so when these people receive the radios who wouldn't be able to afford a radio any other way, they just love it. They clasp it to their chest. They treasure it.
0: And it's their lifeline.
1: Yeah, it is their lifeline. So right now, we want you to be a part of it. Would you be a part of this great ministry of Trans World Radios, giving out radios to people who wouldn't be able to afford them any other way? They're wind-up solar-powered radios. Each one's just $50. And maybe you could do one radio at 50. Maybe you could do 10 times that amount. 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
7: Now is the time. You know, we talk about not allowing time to escape. You want to make sure that you don't put things off. And this is the opportunity right now to give a wind-up solar-powered radio and putting it into the hands of someone in Africa who will appreciate it. It's the kind of gift that's, you know, not... sometimes you give a gift at Christmas time and... you know, they open it up and it's okay and it's kind of put aside. No, this is the kind of gift that's going to be deeply, deeply appreciated. Sometimes a Christmas gift gets, it's not even played with. It's not used. This is going to be used day after day after day after day after day after day after day. It's going to be ministering in and out all the time. And that's the beautiful part is the longevity of your gift. Because not only is it the longevity of your gift with the radio itself, but think about this, the longevity of your gift is eternity. Because some of these are going to land in hands that people have yet to be saved. And when somebody comes to know Jesus Christ by listening to TWR, it's going to mean eternity for them. That's really what it's all about, isn't it? And for those who have already accepted Christ, they're going to be growing in their faith. They're going to be sanctified. They're going to be growing each and every day in God's word, just like you and I do when we listen to the light. And that's what it's all about. That's why I get so excited. I love this project. I get so excited about putting radios in people's hands because I know where God's word goes, it doesn't return void.
8: Amen.
7: It's going to accomplish the purposes for which he sends it.
8: That's right. That's exactly right. You know, it's funny. I was just saying the same thing. I was listening to one of these. We want to know that our gifts, as John just said, will be received and used and that they'll transform lives. 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And since then, my family and I have not missed a single program on Trans World Radio. 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
3: 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I'm the Light. Thank you so much for joining us. We are here with Trans World Radio, and we still have almost 45 minutes left, and then it's over with Trans World Radio in this part. Actually, you can still probably go to the Trans World phone number, which is 888-988-5656, or you can go to thelightradio.net, and the Trans World banner will be on there. But we are hoping that you will pray and ask the Lord if this is something that you want to do, to partner, to ship wind-up radios to Africa so that they can hear the gospel of Jesus.
4: Why a wind-up or solar-powered radio? Why do they need that? Well, listen to this testimony. It says, as a mom of two kids, we live in poverty. Electricity is a luxury. It's hard to feed my family, and we will always treasure the radio you gave us. That's what it's about. We want to give a radio to people who wouldn't be able to afford their very own radio. And if it needs to be plugged in for electricity, what value is that if they can't afford electricity or they don't have electricity? A wind-up solar-powered radio makes the perfect solution. Okay, I want to read one more for you, okay?
3: Yeah.
4: This one is, if God can speak through a burning bush, can God speak through a little box? If you consider that box as a radio, then God spoke to me. I'm a 47-year-old Christian man and a leader of a Baptist church in a city in central Mozambique. And I am writing to let you know that I've become a Christian through TWR. You know, that's the impact your radio can have. Your radio not only might be one that brings salvation, but what about if somebody becomes a pastor? Or like you said earlier, what about a pastor's wife? You know, and this radio can have such impact. That's why we want you to be as generous as you can. Maybe it's a radio. You can do it $50, maybe two at 100, maybe four at 200. Maybe you can do 10 radios like Roberta did just a little while back. And she gave $500 gift to do that. So we'd love to hear from you right now. Give us a call. It's important. This is our last hour.
3: We only 45 minutes. That's it.
4: Yeah. And it's whittling down quickly.
3: And we know that God speaks to us through this radio station. Absolutely. We know he does. I know that firsthand. And in Africa, this is their lifeline. This is an opportunity for them to hear the word of God. And he will speak to them and challenge them in ways that no one else can. So call right now, 888-988-5656. Again, it's 888-988-5656.

0: Zach Williams. That's Wait For Me. It's his brand new song out there. The Light Radio is partnering with Trans World Radio because we know the power of radio. We know what it can do when we are broadcasting the gospel of Jesus. And that's what we're doing. Today, we only have an hour and 20 minutes left where we are trying to ship as many wind-up radios to Africa as possible. And we would love your help. The phone number is 888-988-5656. God's word is radical countercultural. And sometimes listening to the gospel on Trans World Radio in Africa, well, it takes a long time. It's a slow process of transforming thinking and pondering and all of that kind of stuff. But it's still effective in bringing out the truth in a predominantly Muslim nation. One man, Marabout, listens faithfully. He said, "I hardly miss a broadcast, although I'm a highly esteemed Islamic holy man in the region. I enjoy listening to Christian radio." Wow. Imagine that. He said, "I long to understand the gospel better, especially what the Bible teaches when Jesus says, do not judge." That's radical. That's countercultural. "And you will not be judged." Imagine that. And he's got to process that in his head. He said, "I want to know what it means. We Muslims are very quick to judge others, to condemn them. But," he said, "your teachings are quite the opposite. You always talk of love of your neighbor, forgiveness, peace, reconciliation with each other. That's the truth of God's word." He said, "You are helping me understand better why Christians are more tolerant than others. But our desire is that he will keep listening and what? Surrender his life to Jesus and be transformed and transform his community. That's really it. And yet he's listening on a regular basis." That's the exciting news of Trans World Radio in Africa. And we want you to come alongside and help to provide more wind-up radios. 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
1: Well, we've had a couple of people jumping in and calling, and I want to say some thanks. You know, just a moment ago, we were saying that we were at 213 radios, and you know what? Carol from South Hero said, "Put me down for one more radio."
0: Woo!
1: Carol said,
0: Thank you, Carol.
1: That brings us up to 214 radios. And then a caller from Milton, doesn't want to be identified, anonymous caller, has five more radios to add to it. So we want to say now we've jumped from 214 to 219. And boy, we just want to say how high is up. I love this. The Lord is working through you. And thank you for your calls and for your encouragement, quite honestly. This is a great project. I'm so excited that you're excited about it too. Our phone number, 888-988-5656. Gail is just throwing pencils at me here. And 888-988-5656. We'd love to hear from you right now. 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
3: Recently, a man walked into our office, and he shared with us about how he used to be a thief. 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Surprisingly, he didn't think of taking anything else but a small radio. Now, before he sold the radio, he said, okay, let me just listen and make sure it's working, and then I can sell it. 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At the end of the program, the pastor gave a call for those who wanted to give their lives to Christ, and he said that at that moment, he knelt down and he said, I want to give my life to Christ. And so now he has been listening since 10 years ago, and he personally came to the office and he said, I just want to say thank you so much for the work that TWR Malawi is doing.
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0: 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Click on it. You know, as believers, we're hungry for God's word, his teaching. One morsel, this is what I've discovered anyway, one morsel applied to our lives, we realize it's true. It's absolutely true. And then we're saturated and then satiated, I should say. And then we want more. That's what Trans World Radio in Africa is doing. One person said, receiving a radio from Trans World Radio has been a blessing in my life. It arrived at just the right time. She said, you see, I felt like my life was directionless and I was uncertain about what to do with my life. Did God have a plan for me? But she said, now I'm tasting and chewing and delighting in every morsel of God's word coming out of my radio. That's the power. 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
1: All right. Well, we have some more thank yous to give. 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That's
0: wow.
1: Exciting. 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
0: This is really, God calls us to do the Great Commission. 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

0: Heaven on My Mind. 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Specifically, this one today is Africa, and they come alongside and share the gospel in their own language so these people can hear and understand, and it grabs a hold of our hearts for sure. If you want to be a part of this, call 888-988-5656. Again, it's 888-988-5656. And John is in the studio with me. And John, tell me what you're thinking about.
1: Oh, I love the testimonies that roll in and people who write. And some of them are actually kind of poetic. This one's not as poetic, but it does make me think of a song. And it says, "If I were a rich man, I'd pass out radios to everyone so they too could listen to the words of my God who I found on TWR." You know, how many times do you think, wow, if I were rich, I would do, you know, da, da, da, you know, or I would buy something for this person or that, whatever. Mm-hmm. You know, that's the generosity in your heart. You're longing for that, just like this gentleman is here. If I were a rich man, I would pass out radios to everyone so they could listen to my God, who I found on TWR. And, you know, that's what it's about. We want to pass out as many of these. You might be that rich man being able to pass them out, being able to distribute, being able to have just such a generous gift that God uses you as the person to be able to equip somebody like this to pass out radios.
0: Absolutely. If you wonder, does that nudge at your heart? We're not trying to manipulate at all. We're just simply trying to tell you what the deal is with Trans World Radio in Africa and how they need them. 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
3: In some of the countries we are reaching, the situation with media is difficult. 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And thus, we try to provide for them radios that are wind up. You wind it up for several minutes and it lasts for an hour or two. We are a media organization, but salvation comes one at a time. Each individual is important to our Lord Jesus. So even if we reach one person in the Nubian desert in East Africa, for example, this counts for a new salvation. The angels will sing.
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0: No survivors. That's Jeremy Camp on the light. We are here. Trans World Radio is partnering. We are partnering with them. 888-988-5656. Why are we doing this? Why is this so important to evangelize and to share the gospel with others? Why is that so important? Well, people are desperate and do what it takes to even eat. Sometimes it's just rebellion. Sometimes it's just they want to do what they want to do. Like Jacqueline, she was from the Ivory Coast, and she told us that she used to attend a church, but left it to lead on her own, to find her own way. She knew best. How many times has that happened to us? But she got into trouble because she sank deep into a life of sin to the point of rubbing shoulders with the husbands of women who mocked her. For years, she wallowed in her sexual sin. 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Oh my goodness, that would be so hard. She began to weep over her fate and ask God for forgiveness and grace. And she found it, but it was because she was listening to Trans World Radio, the gospel of Jesus on Trans World Radio. If you've been blessed, may I encourage you to consider donating. 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
1: 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Our hour is almost up. How much?
0: 40. We've got 15 minutes left.
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3: Africa needs you.

0: touching your heart. We have 3 minutes to go to help us with this. And I do you want to give an update or do you want me to?
1: Yes, I'm ready. I'm ready to give an update if you're ready.
0: Oh my goodness. We have 3 minutes left to go and we're looking to go to...
1: We're looking to go to 250. Yeah, so we're eight short at the moment, and but the jingle just went off in my phone, and I want to share some good news. You ready for this?
0: Yeah. All right. Oh my goodness.
1: So our first gift is, and I'm not sure how to pronounce your name. So if I butcher your name during the thank you, I know that you are filled with grace and forgiveness, but it looks like Myro. It's Myrajo. So I'm not sure how to pronounce your name, but she gave a radio, and I would just want to say how much we appreciate you. Thank you so much.
0: Thank you.
1: That brings us up to 243. All right. Are you ready for the next one?
0: Yes.
1: All right, Jeffrey.
0: Oh, my goodness. 243. We need seven.
1: Yes.
0: Seven.
1: Yes.
0: Oh, my goodness. We've got 2 minutes to go. Ah!
1: Jeffrey is also called in, and Jeffrey has a gift of $2,500.
0: Oh, my goodness. Oh, my goodness. How many radios is that?
1: That's 50 radios right there.
0: Praise God. Praise God. That's Jeffrey?
1: That's Jeffrey.
0: Oh, my goodness.
1: Thank you so much, Jeffrey.
0: Oh, my goodness. Oh, my goodness.
1: Praise the Lord. It's our first caller from New Hampshire, too, and we want to just say how much we appreciate you, Jeffrey. Thank you so much.
0: Wow. Oh, I'm blown away. Praise God Almighty. Thank you so much. I am stunned.
1: You are stunned.
0: I am stunned because we only had seven.
1: You should see.
0: Didn't we only have seven all day yesterday? My goodness, I can't believe it. I'm blown away.
1: Friends, I want you to just, if I could take a picture of Gail right now and put it up for you to see, you would just be tickled pink because she is just so enamored with your generosity. I mean, she's just so taken back by it. And I want to say thanks. Thanks because, you know, this is God's work. This is really is. We are putting radios into the hands of people who wouldn't otherwise be able to afford it. And your generosity is making it possible for people to hear the good news of Jesus Christ. That's what it's all about. That's what God calls us to do. God calls us to go into all the world and preach the gospel, to make disciples, and you are making it happen with your gifts today.
0: Oh, my goodness. I am plucked. I don't even know if that's the right word, but I am plucked. I really am. What a shocker. Thank you, thank you, thank you for all that you've done. If you still want to go there, go to Trans World Radio. The phone number is 888-988-5656. We thank you, and all these people who will receive these radios, thank you from the bottom of their heart. Praise God.
1: That puts us at 293 radios. 293 radios are still seven short. I'm making 300.
0: Thank you so much. Again, the phone number is 888-988-5656. 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
15: Hey, it's Susan with the light word for today. This is from Galatians chapter 5. Verse 16 says, "Walk by the Spirit and you will not gratify the desires of the flesh. For the flesh desires what is contrary to the Spirit, and the Spirit what is contrary to the flesh."
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17: 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This is Faith and Finance, biblical wisdom for your financial decisions. Well, it's always a pleasure to welcome Sharon Epps back to the program. She's the president.

0: President of Kingdom Advisors, our parent organization. Sharon, great to have you here.
1: Thank you, Rob. Good to be here.
0: Sharon, you're, of course, closely connected with the members of Kingdom Advisors. And as you talk with them, I'd love to know what you're hearing, what kinds of questions people are asking right now, and what's really weighing on their minds financially.
1: What's really interesting, as we keep in touch with advisors across the country, we hear in real time the concerns and the questions from the clients. And over the years, we've noticed a pattern that certain questions come up again and again, no matter what the season of life is for those clients. And one of the things we love is that through FaithFi and Faith and Finance, we can take what we're hearing from advisors and turn it into practical resources that serve our listeners.
0: Yeah.
1: And that's where the idea for our new field guides came from. We want to help people work through those questions with both financial clarity and, most importantly, biblical wisdom.
0: Yeah, that's exactly right. And we'll share more about those field guides in just a moment. But first, I want to dig a bit deeper on what you're hearing. Sharon, what are some of the questions that seem to come up again and again?
1: There are three that almost always rise to the top. First, people ask, how much is enough? The second question is, how do I prepare the next steward? And the third is, how do I give intentionally? And each of these questions reflect not just financial concerns, but deeper heart issues as well.
0: There's no doubt. Let's start with that first question. How much is enough? When people ask that, what do you think they're really getting at?
1: Well, on the surface, it sounds like it's just a numbers question, but it's really about security and peace of mind. Yeah. People are asking, will I be okay? Will my family be okay? And there's often a fear of the unknown underneath that question, and it can reflect a desire for control in an uncertain world.
0: Yeah, no doubt. How might that question be handled differently by a typical advisor compared to someone approaching it from a biblical perspective?
1: A typical advisor, I think, will focus primarily on accumulation. Okay, let's just make sure we keep building enough, build as much as possible, and then you've got a great margin. And it's not wrong to save, but it's certainly incomplete because we know that God's actually our provider. And so a biblical-oriented advisor will still address the numbers, but they'll also help reframe the question through a stewardship lens. They'll point to contentment and the fact that we trust in God's provision and the idea that enough isn't a number, it's a posture of the heart.
0: That's such an important distinction. I think we have time to cover one more. Let's turn to the second question you're hearing, and that is preparing the next steward. Talk to us about that.
1: Well, often people think about this as they approach retirement, but it's actually urgent throughout our lifetime because we know God's numbered our days. So it's not just about passing on wealth. It's about passing on values and wisdom. And a lot of people realize that they're spending more time building assets than preparing their heirs to handle them well. And so it's important that we think about Proverbs 13:22, a good man leaves an inheritance to his children's children. And often we think about that as just financial inheritance, but actually it's passing down wisdom, values, and a legacy of faithful stewardship. You know, our friend and mentor, Ron Blue, always says that the concept of estate planning is incomplete. We need to consider wealth and wisdom transfer, which is more important than the money.
0: Oh, that is so true, Sharon. Well, I am so excited about these field guides as we tackle questions like how much money is enough and how do I prepare the next steward and even how do I give intentionally. And thanks for shining a light on these really important conversations.
1: Always a pleasure.
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0: 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We do have a few lines open. So if you have a financial question today, call right now, 800-525-7000. We're going to begin in Pennsylvania. Ellen, go ahead.
4: Hello, Rob. I'm Hi so there. Thankful to be able to speak with you in person today. I've been a loyal listener since your program started.
0: Oh, wow.
4: Before that, from the Larry Burkett days.
0: That's incredible, Ellen. Thank you for mentioning that.
4: Yes, I've been a student of your education in the finance area, as that's not my forte. Today, my question is this. I was first married in the 1980s, and I was a professional student in my eighth year of college, and my husband was in second year of college in a community college, skilled trades. And unfortunately, that 13-year marriage and four children ended in divorce. As part of that settlement, I was awarded the tax-deferred savings plan that my husband had earned through his employer. And it took 3 years for the divorce to become final. When it was ready to transfer those funds from his employer to a different bank, now the amount went from, the award was $14,000, was now $17,000. I deposited those funds in a second bank. I called the second bank in 2020 when my current husband and I were in dire straits and we needed to pull in our resources. And they said they lost the money. All the money is gone. I said, what do you mean it's gone? Well, we can't find it in our computer system. It must be in boxes in the basement. I said, well, sir, with all due respect, you'll need to look through the boxes and get back to me. They still cannot find the money. It's gone, as far as they're concerned. Yeah. I don't know what steps to take to recover that.
0: Man, there's a lot there, and I'm so sorry about the struggles you've had. You know, I think there's a couple of things here. I mean, that may mean, Ellen, that they are part of archived records at this point, offline, and just not searchable in their normal system, but they can find it with a formal search request because, you know, the paper trail is key. Money just doesn't, and accounts just don't disappear. So I would do a couple of things. Number one is I would try, if you can chase this down through any kind of records you may still have, I'd try to go back to the original retirement plan. This really is your anchor, and ask for what's called a QDRO, which is the record. Because this was a part of a divorce settlement, the QDRO is the distribution record that basically gives the date of the transfer, the dollar amount, the receiving institution, and the account number, and the wiring or check details. It proves exactly where the money went. And then I would go back to the bank and really ask for and really demand a formal archival search from the bank. So you would say, you know, I need a formal archival record search for an incoming retirement distribution under my name and Social Security number including legacy systems and, you know, offline systems. In other words, boxed records. And you would want them to find the incoming wire or check log, you know, the details on the account that was opened, and then any accounts tied to your Social Security number, including closed accounts. But I would use that word, archival search. That's going to trigger a different process. And then what you'll find is, you know, it's very common that the retirement account goes to Bank A, and then Bank A eventually gets rolled to Bank B or another custodian. So you're going to want to know, was this account ever transferred or rolled out to another institution? Because remember, if you go back to the original retirement plan and find out where it went initially, then they would have to furnish the information on where it went after that. And then the final thing that you could do would be to search the unclaimed property records. And I would do that at a website that I'll give you, and it's called unclaimed.org. Just the word unclaimed.org. That is the National Association of Unclaimed Property Administrators, and you can very simply do a search there. It's the National Network of State Treasurers, and see if you can find anything there at unclaimed.org. But I think if you take these steps, this should get you pointed in the right direction.
4: Okay? I will. That's huge. Good. I'm so grateful, Rob.
0: Well, I'm so thrilled to do it. I know this weighs heavily on you. Well, thank you. It's a privilege to do each day. And if I can serve you further, give us a call back. God bless you. North Carolina is where we're headed next. David, go ahead, sir.
5: Hey, Rob. Thanks for taking my call.
0: Yes, sir.
5: So I am 56 years old, and I'm a state employee and about to take early retirement. I'll end up with my health care covered and a modest pension of about $1,400. But I'm immediately going back to work in the private sector, making more than I am now, actually. So my question is, do I take that pension money and invest it in another qualified retirement account for when I do retire? I plan to work at least 10 more years. Or do I use that money to pay down debt, which the only debt I have is a 6% mortgage and a 7% home equity line of credit?
0: Okay. How much do you have on the HELOC and how much on the first mortgage?
5: First mortgage is about 148 and the HELOC is about 11 grand.
0: Okay. Got it. And based on you going back to work in the private sector, are you going to have enough to cover your bills and a little bit left over?
5: Absolutely. Again, I'll be making actually more than I am now.
0: Okay, got it. Yeah, I would leave that retirement plan alone and roll that out into an IRA, keep it in a tax-deferred environment so you're not paying any tax on it. Let it continue to grow on a tax-deferred basis, and then just focus on redirecting, you know, whatever surplus you have by going back to work after your bills are paid toward initially paying off that HELOC and then going after the first mortgage. But I would not pull that money out of the retirement plan to do that. I'd let that keep growing. You know, you're not going to have any impact of taxes that's going to slow that growth. And then if you could position yourself just by really keeping your lifestyle, you know, a cap on it and redirecting all of your surplus to getting out of debt, you know, by the time you transition fully into what God has for you next, even if it doesn't involve paid work in the next season, hopefully that's eliminated, you know, your biggest expenses. And now you've got, you know, Social Security. And, you know, if at any point you want to start pulling, you know, a monthly income from your retirement plan, you could, but your expenses are probably a good bit lower because you're debt-free at that point. I think that's the better plan, in my opinion.
5: Okay. All right. Well, that sounds great. I certainly appreciate the advice.
0: Absolutely. One other thing is once you're 70 and a half, you would be able, and I realize that's a good bit down the road, but you know, if you got to the place where your bills were covered without the IRA, you could, you know, pull that money out as a qualified charitable distribution, do the giving that you were already doing out of after-tax dollars from your IRA and never pay tax on it because it went in 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
0: Thanks for joining us today on Faith and Finance. Here in our final segment, we'll get to as many calls as we can. We may have room for one additional call. If you've got a question, go ahead and call right now, 800-525-7000. Let's go out to Kansas. James, go ahead.
7: Hi, Rob. Thanks for answering the call. Here's my situation. I'm turning 65 in June. I received a letter from the SSA in mid-December. The letter was dated December 1st of '25. And they're saying that if I respond to that letter, which I have in March, that my claim will start at 64 and a half. My question to you is, since I didn't initiate that whole letter and everything, why do I have to claim benefits at 64 and a half instead of age 65?
0: Yeah, you don't. The Social Security Administration, James, does not require you to start benefits at 65. So there is no statute requiring that. The letter was likely, and I don't want to tell you what it said because you read it, but what I would expect it was a notification or an estimate, not a mandate. Around 65, Social Security often sends benefits estimates, reminders about eligibility, and more specifically, notices tied to Medicare enrollment timing. And this is really key because, you know, what you need to do when you get to 65, so you're not penalized, is enroll in Medicare unless you're covered by an employer's plan and there's more than 20 employees. But apart from that, there is no reason in my mind, unless you need the money or there's some other issue, there's some sort of health condition, there's no reason to claim now, especially if you don't need the money. I would wait until at least full retirement age to get the full benefit amount so there is no reduction in your benefit that has been estimated for you based on what's called your high 35, your highest 35 years of wages. But give me your thoughts on all that.
7: Yeah, I guess to clarify, this letter, it was dated December 1st of '25, and I received it mid-December last year, and it said that if I responded to that letter any time between December 1st, '25 and 6/1 of '26, that they would count it as having as my claim and my benefits starting basically at 64 and a half in December. And since I did not initiate the process, my question when I talk with SSA is, why are they making me, you know, why are they starting my benefits at 64 and a half when I'm just, you know, less than 3 months away from being 65? Mm-hmm. If I go ahead and claim at 65, why are they, since I didn't initiate the claim process, why are they starting me back there on December 1st?
0: Yeah, I don't understand that. Or why they would ask you to or insinuate you should begin claiming at this point, because this is early and therefore that would result in a permanent benefit reduction. So, yeah, I'm confused by that letter. I might schedule an in-person meeting and visit with them or call them. But the bottom line is, as long as you didn't start claiming benefits, which you would have to initiate that, I would just ignore it and wait until full retirement age.
7: Okay. Rob, thank you so much. God bless you for all that you do for all of us that are seeking your wisdom. And as the earlier caller, I've been listening way back to when Larry Burkett was on the radio. So thank you for keeping the tradition going. God bless you.
0: Well, I'm thrilled to do it, James. Thanks for saying that. That's an encouragement. May God bless you as well, sir. To Chattanooga, Ken, go ahead.
8: Hey, I really appreciate listening to you guys. I tell people you're my 4 o'clock finance guys on WMBW here in Chattanooga. So I think I got like all these ideas or thoughts, but my wife just resigned her position and her job. She's been at for 30 years and is starting a new role with a new company. And listening to you all this time, I'm thinking, man, we roll that out. We put it into our own little IRA with Schwab. And she throws a question at me and says, if I put it all in that and then my new employer allows me to put money in and they match it and it grows there, will it grow slower having two different accounts, or should I put it all in that account and let it all grow together? And instantly I'm thinking mathematically, whatever you're invested in should grow at whatever rate it grows. But if you have a bunch in one and a little in another, it'll both grow at the same percentage, I guess. But what's your thoughts on that? Do you think it should be all put together in one place?
0: Yeah. It does not need to be in one place. To your original question, investments don't grow slower just because they're in separate accounts. You know, growth is about the rate of return, the amount invested, and the time in the market. So 100,000 in one account earning 7%, or two accounts with 50,000 each earning 7%, you're going to end up with the same total growth. So there's not any benefit to you having them together. So why do people roll from an old 401k into a new 401k without going to an individual IRA, a personal individual retirement account? And the reason would just be often for simplicity, just having one account to keep up with, making sure that you're not that your diversification and your allocation is right, because, you know, often you can have an overlap or too highly concentrated in one area versus another, because, you know, you're just not looking at the accounts together. You're treating them separately. What a lot of people will do, if your plan will allow it, is go ahead and roll it into that 401k. It keeps it simple because there's a limited menu of investment options to pick from, versus the IRA, which gives you unlimited options, which sounds good, but then you've got to figure out which investments to choose unless you have an advisor to do that or you're skilled in that area. So I think just for simplicity's sake, keeping everything in one place in her new 401k, she continues to contribute to it. And then when you guys are ready to transition to what God has for you next in retirement, that's probably the time to roll whatever retirement account you have into an IRA, and the same for her, and then hire an advisor to manage all of it. But in terms of the growth factor, there really is no difference.
8: Okay, well, you've confirmed what I said. I was kind of thinking mathematically, 10% here, 10% there, 7% here, 7% there. It's growing at the same percent. But I think she's concerned about keeping it all in one place. So I think that's what we'll do.
0: Yeah, so that makes sense.
8: Thanks, Rob. We really appreciate
0: it. Just make sure that, you know, you are looking periodically at what she's invested in, or she is. I'm not saying she can't do it herself, but that you guys are looking at what she's invested in to make sure that you're in the market, you're not, you know, sitting in some sort of money market, and that you're in the right investments that are appropriate for your age and risk tolerance together, your goals and objectives, and that, that you're not taking unnecessary risk, but you're also not being too conservative either, just so this thing can continue to grow between now and retirement. Hey, Ken, thanks for being a regular listener, my friend. Lord bless you. Call anytime. Folks, that's going to do it for us. A big thanks to my team today, Jim Henry, Devin Patrick. We're also grateful for Pat as well as Adam, who work as a team to handle our phones. You have a great day and come back and join us tomorrow. We'll see you then. Bye-bye.
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0: You've turned on the light. Today, mostly cloudy skies with showers. Highs in the upper 70s.
1: Those cloudy skies continue into the evening. Temperatures in the lower 40s.
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2: Hi, I'm Johnny Erickson Tata. Wouldn't you agree that children are very curious, especially when it comes to disabilities? One time while wheeling through a grocery store in my power wheelchair, a little boy pointed at me and said, "Hey lady, I like your motorcycle." The mother was so embarrassed and quickly apologized, but it made for a great opportunity for me to tell this child about my quadriplegia. It's why I encourage you to talk to the kids in your life about disabilities. Take them on a visit to a children's hospital or have them doodle with colored pencils in their mouths so they can learn how quadriplegics like me paint. Remember, Proverbs chapter 22 says, "Train up a child in the way he should go, and when he is old, he will not depart from it." And one more thing, we here at Johnny and Friends would love to pray for you in your troubles, so share with us your prayer need today at johnnyradio.org.

0: 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I don't know.
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0: You say.
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1: If you could ask God for an extreme makeover, what would it look like? 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
0: 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The Apostle Paul describes it in Ephesians chapter 2, dead to alive, prisoner to free, objects of wrath to recipients of grace. Today, Chip maps the before and the after and starts answering the question every believer should ask, how does God actually do this kind of transformation in a person? To find out, let's join Chip Ingram with the beginning of a message titled, You're a Masterpiece in the Making.
1: As we get started, I want to make a confession. In fact, I'm going to make three real small confessions, so brace yourself. And if you don't know me very well, I don't want to be too vulnerable too early. But my first confession is I do not watch a lot of primetime TV, and I do not like it, okay? I don't like TV a whole lot. There's not a lot of good things to watch. It's just a confession. My second confession is of all the things on primetime TV that I hate, that I loathe, is reality shows. So are you ready for this, my third confession? I watched a reality show recently.
2: Yes, I did.
1: And I loved it. It was called Extreme Makeover Home Edition. And apparently the theme of this program, Extreme Makeover, is they find people in very difficult situations, and then they have a team of construction people and designers, and then they go into the neighborhood and to the relational network. In this case, they went to this guy's church, and they went to his neighbors, and they asked them to donate their skills, and they brought in a group of pros, and then they take the family away. I don't know if it's for a week or 10 days or how they do it. I didn't get that much into it. But then they totally revamp the house. Every room was designed to help their life and their family function in a way that would be extremely different and extremely more wonderful than before. And then they bring the family back in. And they look at the house from the street, and all the neighbors who helped are there, you know, and they're all cheering, it's going crazy, and they pull this big truck, and then the truck goes away, and they look at their house, and then they walk in and open the door, and then this is what happens. The tears start going down their eyes. Dad! And then they just walk them from room to room to room, and they tell them why they created this room for them and how to help their family. And I mean, the people, you can tell, I don't think the people who run the show are necessarily Christians at all, but when they love someone that much, they start crying, the neighbors start crying, the people who get love start crying, and I'm on my couch going, I hate reality shows, but I just love this one. I mean, I'm crying in my living room. And I thought to myself, Ingram, this is ridiculous. And so I did a little research, and I found out that there's not one reality show. It is a movement. I actually did a little research. Not only do they do extreme makeover for houses, they do extreme makeover for cars. They take old cars and then they turn them into spiffy cars. They do extreme makeovers for motorcycles. On good authority, I have a friend who tells me they have extreme makeovers for pets. You bring your ugly mutt and it'll come out woo, woo, woo, you know, woo, woo, woo, woo, woo. Unbelievable. They do extreme makeovers. And this is one I do confess out of pure curiosity. They actually do it for people. And then I ask myself, well, okay, what is an extreme makeover? And why are we so fascinated by it? And let me give you a definition of what I think an extreme makeover is. It is the process of taking something that is old, broken, imperfect, damaged, or not useful, and recreating it into something that is whole, useful, beautiful, attractive, and new. In fact, I believe our fascination with makeovers is rooted in the author of Extreme Makeovers himself. The ultimate extreme makeover, 2 Corinthians 5:17, says, therefore, if anyone is in Christ, he is a new creation. The old has passed away, the new has come. God's desire, listen to this, God's desire, the one who created all that there is, the one who created you, his desire is to do an extreme makeover for every single person on this planet. An extreme makeover. He wants to take the old and put it away. He wants something new to come in. He wants an open door in your heart and life, in a relationship with Christ that gives you new desires and a new future and a new purpose and a new life and a new peace. And he wants to take the old and forgive. And he wants to take the old and he wants to cleanse. And he wants to put your past behind you. God wants to do an extreme makeover in your life and mine. And the way he does it is through his son, Jesus. Now, what I'd like to do, are you ready for a little analysis? I'd like you to open your Bibles to the book of Ephesians, and I want to spend a little time and ask ourselves, how does it work? Okay, if we were doing extreme makeover with God, we would say, how'd he do that? How'd he do that? And in the book of Ephesians, we're going to learn exactly how he did that. Let's begin in chapter 2, and notice who you used to be. Over here is the before picture. In a minute, we'll see the after picture. The first three verses of Ephesians 2 is going to give you the before. Before the spiritual plastic surgery. Before they came in and knocked out the drywall and put in the second floor. Notice what it says. As for you, you were dead in your transgressions and sins, in which you used to live, and you followed the ways of this world and the ruler of the kingdom of the air and the spirit who is now at work and those who are disobedient. All of us, no exceptions, also lived among them at one time, gratifying the cravings of our sinful nature and following its desires and thoughts. Like the rest, we were by nature objects of wrath. Now, we could spend a lot of time studying this, but I can give you three quick observations about how you used to be before Christ, or where you are at if you don't know him personally. Number one, it says we were dead in our transgressions. Theologically, that just means we are separated from the life of God. We are separated from God. There is a wall. There's a barrier. We are separated from relationship with the God who made us. Second, you'll notice we're prisoners of the world system, the ruler of the power of the air. We're prisoners to addictions. We're prisoners to dysfunctional relationships. We're prisoners to being addicted to pleasing people. And then finally, notice it says that we're objects of wrath. There is just judgment for living in a way that hurts people, the stealing and the lying and the manipulation and the image casting and the things that we all have done. And God says, this is who you used to be. You used to be dead. You used to be a prisoner. You used to be an object of wrath. But notice, it gets really good. Notice, who are you now? For those that have a personal relationship with God, by faith in Jesus Christ, picking it up at verse 4, what's it say? But because of his great love for us, God, who is rich in mercy, made us alive with Christ, even when we were dead in our transgressions. It is by grace that you've been saved. And then notice what he did. And God raised us up with Christ and seated us with him in the heavenly realms in Christ Jesus. And if you had a lot of time to study that, you would realize some major changes occurred. You used to be dead, now you are alive. You used to be a prisoner, now you're delivered from sin's power, Satan's grip, and past mistakes. You used to be an object of wrath, and now you have a new standing with God. You are righteous, you're cleansed, you have a new identity, you have new power, you have a new future, a new purpose, a new family, new privileges. And then very excitingly, you have a new inheritance. Before and after. And then you ask yourself, well, why? Why did God do that? Look at verses 7 through 9. In verse 7, notice the purpose clause here. In order that in the coming ages, he, God, might show the incomparable riches of his grace expressed in the kindness to us in Jesus Christ. And then we get a very familiar passage. For it is by grace you've been saved through faith. And that's not of yourselves. It's the gift of God. It's not by your works, not by your effort. Extreme makeovers are done by God, not by you. Lest any man should boast. God wants to do an extreme makeover in your life and mine. And the reason he wants to do it is so that we could see the riches of the kindness of his grace demonstrated in Christ. And see, what God is about for everyone that'll let him. He is about doing something in you that takes who you were and changes it through the power of Christ into this new creature and this new person, that if you would meet someone 10 years later who maybe you went to school with, or maybe you used to do drugs with, or maybe you used to run with, or maybe you did some stuff back in junior high with, if they could see you and your life and your relationships, they would go, oh, Bobby, is that you? I actually had this experience. And there was a fellow that I played basketball with in high school. And he went on to play in one college, and I went on to play at another, and he was a couple years behind me. And we were a couple high school guys, both non-Christians, both kind of living the high school life in the 70s. And I came to Christ, lost track of him for 25 years. He later went through some hard times, came to Christ, and he got on the internet and looked at our website, found out what we were doing, emailed somebody. So it's a new members thing, and we're kind of in saying, hi, it's good to have you. And I look at the first row, and I'm going, I literally stop. Phil, is that you? Yeah. Chip, is that you? Yeah. And it was kind of like we knew our history. What are you doing here? You know, and you know, he looked at me, and I looked at him. God did an extreme makeover on you, didn't he? And God did an extreme makeover on me. And he wants to do it in every single person. And you say, well, where do you get that? Look at verse 10. Here's what I want you to see. You are a masterpiece in the making. Look at verse 10. For we are God's workmanship, created in Christ Jesus to do good works, which God prepared in advance for us to do. You are his masterpiece. Every person on the earth, what's it say? If any man, if any woman is in Christ, what's it say? The old things pass away. All things, notice it's a process, become new.
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1: Now, here's what I want you to do. Do you have a pen? Pull out your pen. I want you to circle the word workmanship. Then I want you to put a little squiggly line under created in Christ Jesus. And then I want you to put a box around to do good works. For you are God's workmanship, created in Christ Jesus for a purpose, to do good works. Then notice, which God has prepared in advance for you to do. God wants to give us an extreme makeover. He wants to give you a second chance. Have you ever been shooting foul shots or shooting darts with someone and you make a little bet? I'm sure you've probably never done this, but just in your former days or something. You're not quite warmed up. And you shoot one and you miss it and you say, redo, right? If you want to have good competition, I wasn't loose. Oh, well, I got to get loose, right? I want a second chance. I want to redo. I want to start over. And don't we all want to redo? You know what God's saying through this passage? He wants to give you a redo. He wants to give you a second chance. He wants to give you a new life. This little phrase, you are his workmanship, the Greek word here, literally, it's the picture of a masterpiece in the making that's in progress. You could picture a beautiful piece of art, and you're the canvas, and God is painting and reworking and recreating, and you're on his easel, and you are a master. You're his workmanship, created in Christ Jesus. Or you could see it as a sculptor, and he's re-sculpting your life, and he's taking the clay of who you are, and he's forming the different parts, and he is making you, you are his workmanship. Or you could be a literary work. This word was used of a poem or a literary work that was in progress. You are the workmanship of God. He's recreating you. How? Through your relationship in Christ. Why? For the purpose of good works, doing good. God has a purpose for your life. Don't we know that now? If 23 million people buy a book, if 23 million people buy a book to discover what their purpose is, don't you think there's something down deep in the heart of men and women that say, I want to have purpose? God says he has a purpose for you to do good works. Did you notice the little phrase? literally, that were preordained for you to do. Before the foundations of the earth, God knows you and he loves you. He understands you. He cares about you. He wants to save you. He wants to put away the old, have you have a relationship with Christ, demonstrate the kindness of who he is, the love of who he is, the wisdom of who he is. And then what he wants to do is he wants to take you and take you on this extreme makeover process where your life is beautiful and winsome and loving and kind instead of the way it used to be. And then he has a special set of good deeds, good works, good purposes that you're designed for. And we're going to learn in a minute, he actually will gift you or give you the tools so you can fulfill what he wants you to do. Now, what I want to do is talk about, so where does God do this? I mean, I don't know about you, but you can't like go into a spiritual super closet and say, okay, this sounds really good. I go into the spiritual closet, close it, turn on the super spiritual light, bzzz, old ways gone, walk out and go, oh, I'm new in Christ. Is that how it works? It didn't work that way for me. So how does it work? He's going to tell us right here in Ephesians chapter 2. It's going to happen. Notice in chapter 2, pick it up at verse 18 with me. And he goes on, he's going to say, for through him, Christ, we both, he's talking about Jews and Gentiles, have access to the Father by the one Spirit. Then verse 19, consequently, you are no longer foreigners and aliens, but fellow citizens with God's people. And now follow along carefully, and members of God's household, built on the foundation of the apostles and the prophets, with Christ Jesus himself as the chief cornerstone. In him, Christ, the whole building is joined together and rises to become a holy temple in the Lord. And in him, you too are being built together to become a dwelling in which God lives by his Spirit. Notice the word God's household in end of verse 19. Notice as you come down, you are a building. Notice it's a holy temple. Notice you are being built. Notice becoming a dwelling. There is a special place where God does spiritual makeovers, but it is not a magic closet. It is a house. It is a special house. It is a holy temple. It is a supernatural community. And you know what we call this house today? He's telling them about this mystery that he'll explain in chapter 3. Jew, Gentile, come together. It's been hidden in the mind of God. He hasn't revealed it, but he's creating this new thing where he does extreme makeovers in people, where the old becomes new and where the person of Christ is the head and he's the cornerstone, and it's called the church. The house where God does extreme makeovers is called the church. Now, don't get in your mind, oh, the church building. Don't think in your mind institutional religion. I'm talking about the living, breathing, called out people of God who are living in community, who are walking authentically, who are living out, you know, significantly in purity, doing life together in the power of the Spirit based on the word of God in that supernatural community. That is where extreme makeovers happen. That's how God works. That's why the local church is the hope of the world. The dysfunctional part of all that is that so many local churches aren't operating in a way God wants us to. And so we don't see the extreme makeover happen in people's lives. But it's not just a building. Notice as Paul, he's giving us, so here's where it happens. The church, the supernatural community, God's people gathered around his word, empowered by his Spirit, with Christ being the focus. Then skip down to chapter 3, and he's going to give us the purpose. Why is he going to use this thing called the church? What's his intent? Verse 10, chapter 3. His intent, he's been talking about the church, was that now through the church, the manifold wisdom of God should be made known to rulers and authorities in the heavenly realms according to his eternal purpose, which he accomplished in Christ Jesus our Lord. In him and through faith in him, we may approach God with freedom and confidence. Did you get that? His intent was now through the church to express or demonstrate the manifold wisdom of God so that angels and principalities and powers and created things and men and women and saved people and lost people and all the things of all the universe would step back and see this thing called the church. And what they would really see is, oh my, whoa, God is great. You know what God wants? The purpose behind extreme makeovers, he wants humans and angels and principalities and people forever and ever and ever and ever to see who he really is and be in all of his wisdom. God wants the principalities and the powers and the people of all times and all eons to go, God, that is you. I thought so small. You're so much bigger. You're so much more wonderful. You're so much more powerful. You're so much more faithful. You're so much more loving. You're so much more kind. You are so much more gracious than I ever dreamed. How do I know? Because I see what you do in your church. How does it work? How does it work? Notice that's the corporate side of it. Notice the internal side. Skip down and the Apostle Paul prays where it really works. He says, for this reason, right? We're talking about, for this reason, I kneel before the Father from whom the whole family, verse 14 of chapter 3, from the whole family in heaven on earth derives its name. And I pray that out of his glorious riches, he may strengthen you with power where? Through his Spirit in the inner being or the inner man. Purpose, verse 17, so that Christ may dwell in your heart through faith. And I pray that you, being rooted and established in love, may have power together with all the saints to grasp how wide and long and high and deep is the love of Christ, and to know this love that surpasses knowledge, that you may be filled to the measure of the fullness of God. Where does God do extreme makeovers? Two places. One, he does it in a house. And the house is this church that's being built up. The second place he does it is in the heart. He does it in the inner man of every woman, every man who allows the Spirit of God to have his way. And the reason he does it is what? To demonstrate to the world his manifold wisdom. That's what God wants to do. It doesn't happen in a magic box. It doesn't happen overnight. There is a clear process. But the dramatic nature of the change, the extreme makeover God wants to do in you and in every person through a relationship with Christ. That's what he wants to do. And where he does it is in this thing called the household of God, the church. And how he does it individually is in the human heart of people. And he works in your human heart in the household of the church.
0: 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We'll hear some final thoughts from Chip in just a moment. So what does today's lesson mean to you as you've heard that God sees you as a work of art, a masterpiece, a poem? 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
1: What I know for sure is a lot of you don't really believe what you heard today. When you look in the mirror, you don't think you're a workmanship. You don't think you're a poem. You don't think you're something special. In fact, you wonder down deep, you know, why did God even make me? Or you don't really like yourself. You wish you had enough money to do a real makeover. And here's what I want you to know. You are special. God has a purpose for you. There is a good work. I mean, something that will tap into the depth of your heart that he designed you for. And part of your DNA, spiritually, your personality, your background, your experience, he wants to get you on the canvas, and he wants you to cooperate in a way so that he can dramatically change you from the inside out in a way that will be better than you could ever dream. In our next broadcast, we're going to talk about where God does his extreme makeover, and we're going to talk very specifically about how God does extreme makeovers.
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13: Welcome to Breakpoint, a daily look at an ever-changing culture through the lens of unchanging truth. For the Colson Center, I'm John Stone Street. Well, this year, as America remembers those who've shaped our nation over the last 250 years, at the top of our list of those to honor should be Dr. Mildred Faye Jefferson, someone who dedicated her life to fight for the unborn. Born in Texas, the only child of a Methodist minister and a schoolteacher, Mildred Jefferson would follow the town doctor around as he went on his rounds. From his horse and buggy, he told her that if she wanted to be a doctor, she should just go right ahead and do it. And so she did. In 1951, after graduating from a segregated public high school, Jefferson became the first black woman to graduate from Harvard Medical School. She was also the first woman to intern at Boston City Hospital, the first female surgeon at the Boston University Medical Center, the first woman admitted to Boston Surgical Society, and a professor of surgery at Boston University Medical School. Over her career, Jefferson was awarded 28 different honorary degrees. Coming from the segregated South in an era of intense racism, Dr. Jefferson's accomplishments in medicine as a black woman is cause enough to celebrate her life. However, she should also be remembered for her tireless work to oppose abortion. In 1970, the American Medical Association decided it was ethical for physicians to perform abortions in those jurisdictions where they were legal. Dr. Jefferson saw this as a travesty. She believed it violated both the Hippocratic Oath and Judeo-Christian ethics. So she immediately began working for the pro-life cause in the state of Massachusetts, co-founding the Massachusetts Citizens for Life organization. In 1971, she was appointed to the board of the National Right to Life. Late in 1972, a Boston public television

0: was the most clear-cut exposition on this problem I have ever heard. Several years ago, I was faced with the issue of whether to sign a California abortion bill. I must confess to never having given the matter of abortion any serious thought until that time. No other issue since I have been in office has caused me to do so much study and soul searching. I wish I could have heard your views before our legislation was passed. You made it irrefutably clear that an abortion is the taking of a human life. I'm grateful to you. That letter was signed, Ronald Reagan. Long ago, abortion became the primary means of eliminating lives that are undervalued and unwanted. Also, recognizing the need for political action, Dr. Jefferson helped the NRL establish a PAC for pro-life candidates. In her testimony before Congress, she urged people from all walks of life to be involved in the pro-life cause, recognizing that it was not just an issue for women. Quote, "The fight for the right to life is the cause of every man, woman, and child who cares not only about his or her own family, but the whole family of man." And she also called students into the movement, saying, "I hope that wherever students have a Department of Women's Studies or Black Studies, you will have a corresponding pro-life movement," end quote. Dr. Mildred Jefferson died in 2010, but her contributions to the cause of life are immeasurable. This black female physician, with impressive rhetorical, organizational, and political skill, laid a solid foundation for the pro-life movement. For the Colson Center, I'm John Stone Street with Breakpoint. Today's Breakpoint was co-authored with Dr. Glenn Sunshine. And for more resources or to share this commentary with others, go to ColsonCenter.org/radio.
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15: You've turned on the light. Today, mostly cloudy skies with showers. Highs in the upper 70s.
16: Those cloudy skies continue into the evening. Temperatures in the lower 40s.
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17: 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Their first album came out in 1993. They've had 27 number one singles, 2 platinum, 5 gold certified projects. They've been inducted into the Oklahoma Music Hall of Fame. They've written books. They've got a cookbook. They appear regularly at the Grand Ole Opry, and their new project is out. It's called Lady Wisdom. It's the first all-new album in more than a decade. I think it's been like 14 years. You can find it, a link to it at chrisfabrylive.org. Shelley, Denise, Lee, welcome back. How you doing?
18: What's up?
19: Hey, thank you.
18: That was quite a setup.
16: Yeah.
17: Yeah, that was. I think that was good. I wouldn't mind having that said about me. Okay, so

0: I don't know what kind of wilderness you're walking through. Maybe it's a season of waiting, heartbreak, burnout, or spiritual dryness. But I just read a book that helped reframe all of that for me. It's called Your Wilderness is Not a Waste by Pastor Dustin Crowe. He shows how God uses our wilderness seasons, not to punish us, but to grow our faith and draw us near. 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
2: I'm Miriam Neff with New Beginnings. I met her in Burkina Faso, a beautiful young widow with three little boys to raise. Her husband asked his doctor to write two death certificates, one for his wife that stated he had died of cancer, and one that stated the truth that he died of AIDS. Facts are stubborn things, stated John Adams. The truth is not always comforting. This widow had a right to know the facts as she faced forward. I met her again years later. Thankfully, she's healthy, has a job at a mission school. Her teenage sons are in that school. God has smiled on her, and she shows it. It's human to try to cover our sins, errors, and just mistakes. Then we needn't ask for forgiveness or make restitution, but that's not God's way.
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0: Everyone loves a love story.
1: The soldier came back to look for the nurse who had run away when she thought he thought she had rejected him for the wealthy oil baron.
0: I think romantic movies and novels are so popular because we were all created to give and receive love.
1: Oh, nothing like that happens to me. All I know about romance is it's missing.
0: Even in the best human relationships, we're bound to be disappointed. The God who created that hole in our hearts is also the only one who can truly fill it. Psalm 107 says that he satisfies the longing soul. If you've been trying to fill that longing through human relationships alone, you'll never be satisfied. Turn to the one who loves you the most and get to know him through his love letter, the Bible. With Seeking Him, I'm Nancy DeMoss Walkmuth.
2: I've been thinking about presumption these days, and it reminded me of a cute story about a Scandinavian couple named Sven and Hulda. Hi, I'm Chuck Swindoll. Sven and Hulda were in Sunday school every week. She sang in the choir. He sat back and sort of watched things happen. They both went to church twice every Sunday, but they could not get along when they were alone. They were at each other's throat constantly. After a stormy fight one morning, Hulda leaned over and said to Sven, "Sven, I think I got the answer to this hopeless problem we've been living with. I think we should pray to the Lord to take one of us home to be with him. Then I can go and live with my sister." Presumption. Don't be so sure you know what God has planned for you. Okay.
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1: 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Using poison to cure poison? Boy, here's a story from the Old Testament book of Numbers. Check it out. Welcome. You're listening to Today in the Word, Moody Bible Institute's devotional anchored this month in the book of Numbers. And I'm John Gager. Well, the Israelites were once again complaining against God and Moses. Why have you brought us up out of Egypt to die in the wilderness? There is no bread, there is no water, and we detest this miserable food. Their ingratitude after God's faithful provision provoked divine judgment. The Bible says, then the Lord sent venomous snakes among them. They bit the people, and many Israelites died. Well, you can imagine terror gripped the camp. The Israelites quickly recognized their sin and begged Moses for help. We sinned. Pray that the Lord will take the snakes away from us. But God's solution was unexpected. Rather than removing the snakes, his remedy required faith. The Lord said to Moses, make a snake and put it up on a pole. Anyone who is bitten can look at it and live. Moses crafted a bronze serpent and raised it high. The cure was simple. When anyone was bitten by a snake and looked at that bronze snake, they lived. This bronze serpent was a powerful symbol of God's redemptive plan. The very thing that brought death, the serpent, became the instrument of salvation when looked upon in faith. Today in the Word, we hear Jesus reference this very moment in John 3, verses 14 and 15, as he declared, just as Moses lifted up the snake in the wilderness, so the Son of Man must be lifted up, that everyone who believes may have eternal life in him. Do you have this eternal life? You can, and a friend will pray with you now at 888-NEED-HIM. That's 888-NEED-HIM.
2: Your teen's life may be filled with activities, but is he missing out on valuable time with mom and dad? Hi, I'm Mark Gregston with Parenting Today's Teens. We push our teens to work hard at piano lessons, soccer practice, church events, and whatever else we cram into their 24-hour day. But rarely do we create time to simply sit down and have a real conversation. This week, try making a pie chart of your time with your teen. Is most of your time spent shuttling them from activity to activity or speed chatting at the dinner table? The fact is, kids these days are overcommitted and undernurtured. So if your teen feels constantly tired and worn out, it's time to intervene. Slow down, back off, and make your home a healthy place for restoring the soul.
3: 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Go online

0: Jeremiah 17. This is what the Lord says. Cursed is the one who trusts in man, who depends on flesh for his strength, and whose heart turns away from the Lord. He will be like a bush in the wastelands. He will not see prosperity when it comes. He will dwell in the parched places of the desert, in a salt land where no one lives. But blessed is the man who trusts in the Lord, whose confidence is in him. He will be like a tree planted by the water that sends out its roots by the stream. It does not fear when heat comes. Its leaves are always green. It has no worries in a year of drought and never fails to bear fruit. Jeremiah 17. Listen to the Bible. It's great for the soul.
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2: If you were to put that dipstick in your hope tank and pull it out and measure where it's at, where would it be? Because here's what God is saying, that you would be full and overflowing of hope. Not just a little bit of greasy old hope at the bottom, but that you would be full of hope, overflowing in hope. Not just a little bit, but full of hope for yourself, for your environment, for your family, for your neighborhood, for the city of Chicago, for where we live, for this country, full of hope. The expectation of a better future.
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27: Hey, what's up? My name is Brant. Producer Sherry is here too. Got kind of a theme show going on here, and that is about scriptures that people love but aren't that popular.
28: Oh, okay.
27: But they're great, and a lot of people nominated different scriptures that are great but not that popular, and I wanted to talk about some of them.
29: I've been washed in the water, washed in the blood. I'm as good as me.

0: Hey, it's Susan with the light word for today. This is from Galatians chapter 5. Verse 16 says, walk by the Spirit and you will not gratify the desires of the flesh. For the flesh desires what is contrary to the Spirit, and the Spirit what is contrary to the flesh.
1: So somebody with a really big following on Twitter or X or whatever it's called said, hey, hit me with a scripture that's a favorite of yours that's not like one of the common ones.
0: Oh, okay.
1: And I was really interested. There were lots of responses.
0: Mm-hmm.
1: And I thought it'd be kind of fun to go through some of these.
0: Oh, I love that. Okay.
1: Yeah. So one was Zephaniah 3:17, which says, the Lord your God is with you, the mighty warrior who saves.
0: Mm-hmm.
1: He will take great delight in you. In his love, he will no longer rebuke you, but will rejoice over you with singing.
0: Singing, yeah.
1: Yeah, so that's Zephaniah 3:17. Rejoice over you with singing.
0: I love that.
1: I did too, and it's so wild. As I was thinking about that, just in the milieu, again, when that is written, all these other gods that are around,
0: like,
1: what, like, that's so opposite

0: You've turned on the light. Tonight, partly cloudy skies with lows in the lower 40s.
1: Thursday is a sunny day, highs in the upper 50s.
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2: See this all the time. There are studies about how serving people actually makes people happier.
3: Mm-hmm.
2: You decide, hey, I'm going to be a blessing to somebody. Actually, it makes you happier. Jesus did something remarkable in that he could see that his disciples' feet were dirty.
3: Mm-hmm.
2: So it wasn't just a ceremonial thing.
3: That's a great point.
2: He's serving.
3: Yeah.
2: And he washed their feet, and then he said, you need to do this too.
3: Mm-hmm.
2: And he says, if you do these things... No, here's what he said. After he said, serve,
3: mm-hmm.
2: he concludes with, if you know these things, happy are you if you do them.
3: Mm.
2: Now that you know these things.
3: Yeah.
2: So he tells him, but he's like, not happy if you know them.
3: Mm.
2: Happy if you actually do them. We actually have to do the Jesus stuff. Yeah. But he's saying this leads to happiness.

0: 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You're in the light.
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2: 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Many parents try to manage screens with rules and limits, but kids pay more attention to what we do than what we say. When a child sees a parent consistently distracted by a phone, it tells them that screens matter more than people. 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Putting your phone away during meals, conversations, and family time can have a big impact. 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I'm Jonathan McKee, author of Parenting Generation Screen, with Plugged In by Focus on the Family.
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1: Just a reminder for you and me, I have to remind myself of this too. We're really into scale, like big stuff. Mm. We really are. But Jesus, in his earthly ministry, he walked around a fairly small area, mm-hmm. geographically, spoke mainly to smaller crowds.
2: Yeah.
1: Some incidences where the crowds were bigger, but he wasn't impressed by that.
2: Nor was he striving for it.
1: No, he kind of running away
2: from it. Yeah, he would say, don't anything. Tell anybody anything, yeah.
1: That's when he wasn't walking, he was running, was to get away. And we're so into, let's get the biggest possible thing at scale. We're so impressed by the scale, but the kingdom of God's not quite as impressed as we are.

0: You've turned on the light. Tonight, partly cloudy skies with lows in the lower 40s.
1: Thursday is a sunny day, highs in the upper 50s.
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2: We all go searching for truth in the headlines, only to see the story change tomorrow, for hope in success, but somehow it never feels like enough, for peace and quiet moments. But the noise always comes back. We look for love in people, only to be let down, for kindness, only to find it comes with strings attached. Maybe you've been searching too, wondering if something real and unshakable even exists. Because truth that shifts isn't truth. Hope that fades isn't real hope. Peace that disappears when life gets tough, that's not peace. But what if the things you've been chasing were never meant to be found there? What if real truth, real hope, real peace, and real love are waiting for you in one place? The Bible. Stop looking where it can't be found. 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
1: Big sports news here at big sports. You know, I've been lobbying for a long time for the Super Bowl halftime show to have the Muppets.
2: Yes.
1: Like, forget this other stuff.
2: I remember, yes.
1: Tired of the other stuff. Let's do the Muppets. All right, so the World Cup's coming up this summer. They're going to do a halftime show for the final.
2: Okay.
1: Which is bigger than the Super Bowl by several times.
2: I'm aware, yes.
1: So they're doing a halftime show.
2: Guess Muppets? Wow.
1: Yep, that's the word on the street.
2: That's the...
1: That's what they're saying. I read this a couple different places.
2: Really?
1: Yep, they're having the Muppets.
2: Well, they know. You know what I mean? We won't admit it here, but they know.
1: They know.
2: That is mass appeal.
1: Yeah.
2: Yes.
1: They heard the show, the FIFA people.
2: Oh, heard our show.
1: Yeah.
2: Well, are we due some sort of honorarium or something? Are you?
1: Yeah, probably. I'm going to call...
2: the FIFA people.
1: Chairman Infantino is his name. Charge of FIFA. And he's going to let us be part of it, too.

0: From the Christian News Radio Network, I'm Jim Miller. The Senate moving forward with a resolution that's meant to limit President Trump's Iran war powers. It's unknown when the Senate will hold a final vote, and it's also unclear if it'll pass as three Republicans were absent Tuesday. Republican Senators Susan Collins of Maine, Lisa Murkowski of Alaska, Rand Paul of Kentucky, and Bill Cassidy of Louisiana joined Democrats to pass the motion. Peace negotiations appear to have stalled between the U.S. and Iran, but the fragile ceasefire between the two countries still holding, despite President Trump keeping his military options open. Here's News Nation's Marty Hughes.
1: President Trump telling U.S. military leaders to be ready for a full, large-scale assault of Iran on a moment's notice if a deal is not reached. U.S. Central Command posting video of the U.S. blockade in the Strait of Hormuz, saying it is stopping the flow of commerce in and out of Iranian ports. 90 commercial ships have been redirected to ensure compliance. This morning, there's a new warning from Iran as well. Strike us again and you'll receive devastating blows.
0: The U.S. Navy blockade of the Strait of Hormuz is still barring boat into and out of Iranian ports. Central Command says they've stopped at least 90 ships. And President Trump set to attend the G7 summit in France next month. International body consists of the U.S., U.K., Canada, France, Germany, Italy, and Japan. White House official confirmed the development to the Hill today, and his anticipated participation comes during a period of tension between President Trump and leaders of the group's member countries. Fight for control of Congress between the Democrats and Republicans this midterm election cycle has been fierce, but there are lines drawn even within the parties, with President Trump taking his side in Texas. News Nation's Xavier Walton reports.
2: President Trump

0: endorsing Attorney General Ken Paxton instead of incumbent John Cornyn, who has been and held the seat for four terms now. But looking past the primary and then going into the midterms, it could really set the tone. In a lengthy Truth Social post, here's what he put on social media: Trump calling Paxton a true MAGA warrior and saying Cornyn, you know, just simply was not supportive when times were tough. But Democrats and even some Republicans believe, you know, the sudden endorsement puts a once reliably red Senate seat, you know, it's been red for decades here in Texas, in jeopardy.
1: The winner of the runoff election will face Democrat James Tallarico in the November general election. Community rocked by tragedy, struggling to find answers today as the investigation continues into Monday's deadly shooting at the Islamic Center of San Diego. Three adults killed by two gunmen, with officials saying they died protecting others from harm. An interfaith vigil was held outside the mosque last night as residents called for an end to Islamophobia. Police say the attackers who took their own lives had been radicalized online. And the eastern part of the U.S. dealing with a heat wave stretching from the southern plains into the northeast. From Christian News Radio Network, I'm Jim Miller. To hear this and other reports on demand, visit ChristianNewsRadio.org.
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15: Hey there, my name is Brant. Producer Sherry is here too. We're so glad you're listening. And one thing I wanted to talk about coming up, I read that every temptation in life comes down to one promise. It's actually a lie.
16: Okay.
15: But it's the same one. And I hadn't thought about it this way before. I'll bounce it off you coming up.

0: Hey, it's Susan with the light word for today. This is from Galatians chapter 5. Verse 16 says, walk by the Spirit and you will not gratify the desires of the flesh. For the flesh desires what is contrary to the Spirit, and the Spirit what is contrary to the flesh.
1: I think this is true. I just read that all temptations, like every single temptation you can think of, they're all predicated on the same thing, that you're going to miss out. If you're loyal to God.
2: Yeah, that's all the way in the garden.
1: Yeah, right?
2: Yeah.
1: From the very start.
2: Mm-hmm.
1: The suggestion that you're missing out on something here. Something really good. Turns out to be devastating. But that's the idea behind it. Like, no, don't be loyal. Don't do that. That's not the way to life. And then it ends in death.
2: Yeah.
1: I hadn't realized like every single one is that way, but that's probably true.

0: You've turned on the light. Tonight, partly cloudy skies with lows in the lower 40s.
1: Thursday is a sunny day, highs in the upper 50s.
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0: Yeah, I know there's other stuff going on, but people want breaking animals. You know, animals are out doing stuff.
4: Okay.
0: It's breaking. I bring you breaking animal news. All here right. From the Breaking Animal News Desk, I'm Brett Hansen. Did you see this video that's out?
4: What is it?
0: I don't have a ton of details about it.
4: Oh, good. That's exactly what you want to hear from the news desk.
0: No, it's just breaking. It's breaking.
4: Okay.
0: Okay.
4: Yes.
0: But there's a video out of an actual coyote in the desert with, like, big rocks around, like, tall rocks, whatever you call it, those mesas.
4: Yeah,
0: like,
4: yeah.
0: The whole...
4: Yes.
0: You can see it.
4: Uh-huh.
0: Guess what it's doing?
4: What?
0: It's chasing an actual roadrunner. There's video of this. I've been watching this over and over. It loops. But it looks not unlike what we've been led to expect over the course of our lifetimes. Like, it looks kind of like that.
4: Did he have TNT strapped
0: didn't
4: to
0: have
4: him?
0: TNT. I looked for that. I looked to see if he stopped to get bring in some crate of something and set up a sign for free birds.
4: So it wasn't exactly like the cartoon, but not unlike
0: it. But it looked like it was leading up to that, and then they couldn't see it after that. So I don't know what happened after that, but that was really cool.

0: Easy to say, hard to live. We chase side things, stuff, schedules, scrolling, and let them steal the spotlight. But the main thing is still this: God's love, forgiveness, and the hope of a future with Him. That's why the Light Radio Network exists, and it's why listeners like you keep it alive. Because when the main thing stays the main thing, everything else falls into place. The Light Radio Network. You're not just one thing. You're a child, a parent, a sibling, a friend, a student, an employee, a boss, or maybe just someone trying to make it through the day. All these parts come together to make you, you. But sometimes they show up in ways you didn't expect. How you react and see the world is shaped by who you are and who's influenced you, whether good or bad. Maybe today, you're carrying some weight, regrets, mistakes, or things you wish you could change. But here's the truth. Even in the mess, God sees you, every part of you, the good, the bad, the broken, the redeemed. You don't have to have it all figured out for God to start working in your life. He's already working in every part of you, even in the places you don't want to show anyone. You are uniquely designed, and God is already working in you, right now, exactly as you are. The Light Radio Network.
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1: Oh, this is another good one. Somebody asked on social media, like, what are some scriptures that you really like?
2: Mm-hmm.
1: That's not like one of the usual ones that, you know, people tend
2: common
1: to go
2: ones,
1: to.
2: Yeah, common ones,
1: one
2: yeah.
1: of those common ones. One person pointed out Galatians 6:9, which says, "Do not grow weary in doing good. Mm. For at the proper time, you will reap a harvest if you do not give up." That's something we talked about here on the show not long ago.
2: Yeah, that's true.
1: That very thing, like, don't... We need to hear that.
2: Yes.
1: All of us.
2: Over and over.
1: Right. You will reap a harvest if you don't give up. So do not grow weary in doing good. We got to hear that over and over.

0: You've turned on the light. Tonight, partly cloudy skies with lows in the lower 40s.
1: Thursday is a sunny day, highs in the upper 50s.
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0: Shining for Jesus, the light.
1: Prediction. This summer, if you go camping, you are going to win the campsite.
2: What does that mean?
1: With this tip that I have.
2: Oh, okay.
1: Because you'll be so cool.
2: Mm-hmm.
1: People will be like, I didn't know you could do that.
2: Oh, boy.
1: Camping tip, just trying to think ahead for the summer.
2: Sure.
1: If you want to start a fire, check it out. You don't have any kindling?
2: Yes.
1: You can use chips.
2: What?
1: Like potato chips or corn chips or like even Doritos will work, they said.
2: And set them on fire?
1: Yeah. Yeah. Because they have so much oil and fat in them that they'll burn slowly. It actually helps the fire get going.
2: I just have like a vision of Smokey the Bear running in this studio right now and tackling you.
1: Oh, yeah, that's a good point. I'm not saying you should start a fire.
2: Yes, that's right. Right. Wait, that is what you just said.
1: Well, I'm not. No. But for insurance purposes.
2: Right.
1: I'm trying to say don't do that.

Welcome to Breakpoint, a daily look at an ever-changing culture through the lens of unchanging truth. For the Colson Center, I'm John Stone Street. Well, this year, as America remembers those who've shaped our nation over the last 250 years, at the top of our list of those to honor should be Dr. Mildred Faye Jefferson, someone who dedicated her life to fight for the unborn. Born in Texas, the only child of a Methodist minister and a schoolteacher, Mildred Jefferson would follow the town doctor around as he went on his rounds. From his horse and buggy, he told her that if she wanted to be a doctor, she should just go right ahead and do it. And so she did. In 1951, after graduating from a segregated public high school, Jefferson became the first black woman to graduate from Harvard Medical School. She was also the first woman to intern at Boston City Hospital, the first female surgeon at the Boston University Medical Center, the first woman admitted to Boston Surgical Society, and a professor of surgery at Boston University Medical School. Over her career, Jefferson was awarded 28 different honorary degrees. Coming from the segregated South in an era of intense racism, Dr. Jefferson's accomplishments in medicine as a black woman is cause enough to celebrate her life. However, she should also be remembered for her tireless work to oppose abortion.

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1: It all started in the late 19th century, working the old sawmill with my dad. Throughout every hour of the day, he'd take a drink from a little bottle of whiskey in his pocket. My mother didn't like it, but he never seemed drunk. One day, my dad gave me a sip, and I loved it. I thought I'd be just like him, able to drink without acting drunk. But I was wrong. For every man who can hold his liquor, there's many others who can't. Wine is a mocker. Strong drink is raging. And whosoever is deceived thereby is not wise. One night I was out at the bars with my friends and blacked out drunk. I ignored their warnings and went out on a wild ride on a horse I'll never forget because I almost died. The horse bucked back and forth across my body, his hooves missing my skull by a fraction of an inch. That evening really woke me up, and I made a covenant with my mother, promising to never touch alcohol again. After that, I went to a series of church meetings in search of something to fill the void that whiskey left behind. The sermons didn't sink in at first, but eventually they did, and I received Christ. He transformed me and helped me live a better life. I'm J.A. Williams. If the Son, therefore, shall make you free, ye shall be free indeed.
0: If you would like to be free from the weight of sin by receiving Jesus Christ as Lord and Savior, call 1-888-NEED-HIM right now. 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
2: Other Earths? 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But that points to a creator, so evolutionists are desperate to find alien life. But what has the evidence shown? The Earth is special. The more scientists search for signs that distant planets could harbor life, the more apparent it becomes that Earth is different from everything in the universe. And it's not just different. It's obviously made for life. With just the right atmosphere, distance from the sun, the right kind of sun, liquid water and more, Earth is perfect for life to thrive. You see, life didn't evolve here or anywhere else in the universe.
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5: 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He is a man who really understands eschatology. 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He's also co-host of the Prophecy Pros podcast, along with Dr. Jeff Kinley. And he's an award-winning, he has an award-winning animation company called Timbuktoons that is produced produce content for so many well-known ministries. And because he's such a precious friend, I want you to know that he and Jeff run something called the Prophecy Pros Academy. It is a brilliant idea where you can simply take an online course. In fact, one module at a time. It's 12 weeks per module, no long-term commitment, but an hour and a half a week, 100% online. You can access this in your own time. Do it when the kids are asleep. Do it first thing in the morning. They're printed manual for each module, exclusive online community. The list goes on and on and on and on. And it should be closed registration. But thank you, Todd, so much for knowing that you were going to come on this program and be our guest, and you're keeping it open for another 24 hours. So let me just encourage you that this would be a marvelous way to grow up in him. We always talk on this program about changing your diet, getting off milk, moving to meat, getting some spiritual heft on your bones, and you can tell what a fabulous teacher Todd is, and you can do it right there on your computer anytime that's convenient. So I strongly, heartily recommend this to you. And the website's real easy. It's just the name of the academy, Prophecy Pros Academy.com, prophecyprosacademy.com. 24 more hours and then the door does shut. But this is a gracious offer to you listeners because of our friend Todd. 877-548-3675, 877-548-3675. Timothy, I welcome you from Arkansas. Your question, please.
6: Hi. I've been a Protestant my entire born-again life, and I've kind of taken the rapture for granted as simply a reality. Recently, I've been studying Catholic theology, and my understanding is that the Catholic Church doesn't hold to the Protestant view of the rapture. I'm just curious, where do they differ and why?
7: Yeah, that's a great question, Timothy. Thanks for asking that. And in the book on the rapture, I actually go through kind of a church history overview of when different views popped up and that sort of thing. But basically, when you look at church history, the reformers were painting the Catholic Church as the Antichrist, kind of a system rather than a person. And kind of in response to that, they came up with an eschatology known as preterism, trying to paint a picture that eschatology was actually history, that it already happened in 70 AD. So that's their, as far as I know, that's to this day their official stance, other than they do in their creeds, it does have Jesus returning at the end. As far as I know, that's the only thing that's literal in terms of their interpretation of eschatology. So I think we need, and we talked about this the last time I was with Janet, in that we need to hold to a futurist literal interpretation method, meaning God says what he means and means what he says, and we can understand every bit of language in Scripture at face value. Even the poetic language, even the symbols have a concrete meaning, so to speak. So we can have a confident understanding of the chronology of what takes place in the end times. But hopefully that answered your question.
5: Yeah, and thank you for the question. 877-548-3675. Any question you have on the end times, you've already figured out now that Todd is a superb teacher. 877-548-3675. Mary in Indiana, I thank you for being here as well. Your question, please.
8: Thank you very much for taking my call, Janet and Todd. I want to be a pre-tribber, and I'm just wondering, Todd, how you can be confident that the rapture will occur before the tribulation and not during or even at the end of the tribulation.
7: Yeah, great, fantastic question. And one thing I always point out when I'm asked that question is your salvation is not dependent on what timing of the view of the rapture that you have. So that's a good thing. And it is something that we can debate in-house without, looking like a dysfunctional family, because that's not very attractive to the world. So I always encourage people, hey, even if you have a different view, let's talk about it. The key thing is, what does Scripture actually say? And I won't take a long time to go into all of this, but in the book, I give my top 10 reasons for believing that. But just really quickly, just one key verse, Revelation 3:10, Jesus says, I will keep you from the hour of trial that is coming on the whole world. And that's the Greek word ek, which means physically removed from. So that's a pretty clear single verse. And then also I point to many other things in the book. One of them, and this is Janet and I have talked about this a few times, is the doctrine of imminency, and that everywhere that the Lord's return is mentioned, it's spoken of in a way that could happen literally at any moment. And that's only possible logically with a pre-trib rapture. And there are many other reasons as well. Dr. Walvoord has, a book with 52 reasons, but I got my top 10 in the book. But it's a pretty clear slam dunk when you look at the details. And again, other people who hold different views may differ with me on that opinion, but I think Scripture supports thoroughly a pre-trib rapture. We're not destined to wrath. Scripture says that over and over again. The doctrine of the rapture in First Thess, he says, encourage one another with these words. John 14, it is the connotation of the groom coming for his bride. No groom is going to send his bride in an alley to get beat up for 7 years before she's good enough to get to the wedding. You know, it just doesn't make sense on any level.
9: Todd, I asked you this the last time we were together, but because it's being used as a cudgel and a derogative term in these interesting times in which we find ourselves, well, how much does your belief in dispensationalism predetermine your position on the rapture?
7: They definitely are related, and some people, when they hear the word dispensationalism, they think you're forcing a grid on the text, but you're actually not. All dispensationalism means is you're taking it at face value, and you see that God worked uniquely in different eras, like before the fall, after the fall, before the flood, during the time of the patriarchs with Abraham, and then, of course, the law, and, of course, the New Testament, an era of grace. And Paul himself uses that word, oikonomia. It's a Greek word for dispensationalism, and he's talking about the current dispensation of grace, and he also alludes to a previous dispensation of law and a future period of the kingdom. So it's biblical. It's not something we force on the text, but it does help you understand that God works uniquely through history, and it also means he has a very clear, concrete, multi-stated eternal purpose and eternal promises to the Jewish people. So there's a program for the Jewish people. There's a program for the church. Every individual must come to Christ for salvation, but there are specific promises and prophecies related to the Jewish people and the land that have to take place, and they have not yet been fulfilled and are yet future prophecies. So there's a lot packed in there, but it does relate to your understanding of the rapture, because the rapture ends the dispensation of the church age. It began with Pentecost. It ends with the rapture. So it's another key component of the rapture.
9: Excellent answer. Thank you for that. Kim in Florida, you've been so patient. I appreciate it. Your question, please.
10: Yes, I have a two-part question. When our bodies rise during the rapture, the people that are living, if they're driving a car or flying a plane, will those things start to crash with destruction on Earth? And if you're cremated when you die, how does your body that's not existing rise out of the grave, or how do you get to heaven if you were cremated?
7: Great questions, Kim. The first question there, yes, I do think there's no scripture that talks about that. Obviously, we've seen depictions of that in various end times movies and books and that kind of thing. But it makes logical sense that, yes, when people are taken, they're all taken at the same time. And the chaos that comes out of that is what opens up the door for the Antichrist to rise. And, you know, we're going to need a Mr. Fix-It man who can make order out of chaos and make everybody believe he's got the answers. And that's the perfect environment for someone like that to rise out of. And then to your second question about cremation, really all that matters is God knows where our molecules are. He created the universe out of nothing, so he can keep track of where our molecules are. And it's not just cremation, actually. Anybody who dies, like even in the first century, they would put them in a tomb for a year. Their flesh would rot away. After a year, they'd come gather up their bones and put them in a bone box or an ossuary and take that back. So the same kind of thing. Whoever has died, God knows where their molecules are, and he's in the resurrection business. He did it with Jesus as the first fruits, and he's going to do it with us as well in the rapture.
9: Great and comforting answer. Kim, thank you so much for that. Michael, I welcome you into the conversation. Your question, please.
11: Yes. Do we know the number of people that will survive the sheep and goat judgment and enter the millennium?
7: So we don't know the number of them. We do see that there's an indication of Jewish people that two-thirds of them will unfortunately perish in the future tribulation period. But in terms of sheep and goats, it's obviously going to be a small remnant, but they're going to be, the sheep will be divided from the goats, and the sheep will enter the kingdom, and the goats will be judged. The goats meaning these are unbelievers who did not accept the Lord, but made it all the way to the end of the tribulation period. But we're not, as far as I know, we're not given the number of them anywhere in Scripture, other than the fact that it is going to be a fairly small remnant compared to the population of the earth right now. So scary times coming for sure. All the more reason for us to accept the Lord and, mm-hmm. and go in the rapture.
9: Yeah. Michael, you're ahead of the class because you talked about the sheep and the goats judgment. And I'm going to presume, given the number of people listening right now, that not everybody knows that. So Todd, if you would be so kind, would you come back and talk about what is the sheep and goats judgment when we contextualize that in our conversation about eschatology and the end times? Our number is 877-548-3675, 877-548-3675. Back after this.
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9: Todd Hampson is with us. He is the man behind the Nonprofits Guide book series, and these are all books that deal with the end times. He's a fabulous award-winning illustrator. If you go to our information page, you're going to see the cover of the book for the Nonprofits Guide to the Rapture, and those illustrations are throughout each and every one of his books. I don't know about you, but it makes the study much easier and more attractive to me, too. I'm a visual learner, so I love his illustrations. It just helps tremendously. I also have a link to his website because there's a boatload of books in the series. 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And I would be remiss if I didn't squeeze in one more time the opportunity you have to sign up for the Prophecy Pros Academy. And I just love their tagline again. They are bridging the gap between Sunday and seminary. It's a wonderful opportunity for you to do some online studies. There are 12 modules in all. You can do one at a time, 12 weeks per module. 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There's no long-term commitment, about an hour and a half, 100% online, fabulous. It should be door closed for registration, but Todd, in his kindness, because he is behind the Prophecy Pro Academy, has opened this for 24 more hours so that you, my dear listeners, have an opportunity to sign up. So prophecyprosacademy.com, prophecyprosacademy.com. Now, just before the break, we were talking about the sheep and the goats. And for a lot of people, they're going, why did they suddenly start talking about farm life? What's that? Yeah. So can you explain what that is in terms of eschatology?
7: Yes, absolutely. And actually, I'll give a quick overview of the judgments because I think this is a common confusing situation for our understanding for a lot of believers. I know it confused me when I first read it because you have the judgment seat of Christ, you have the sheep and goats judgment, you have the tribulation judgments, and then you have the great white throne judgment. A lot of people, when they teach God's end time judgment, kind of merge all those together, but it can't be the case. The context determines that they're all different things, and we won't go through each of those. They each have a different purpose, but the sheep and goats judgment specifically is spoken of by Jesus in a parable in Matthew 25. So Matthew 24, he gives the Olivet Discourse, and he explains what's going to take place in the future tribulation period, how it ends. And then he goes into these parables, and one of them is the sheep and goats judgment. And he specifically says, beginning in verse 31, when the Son of Man comes in his glory and all the angels with him, he will sit on his glorious throne. All the nations will be gathered before him, and he will separate people from one another as a shepherd separates the sheep from the goats. And that's where that term comes from. But basically, when you look at the details of what that is he's separating the people, the saved people from the unsaved people, and the evidence of their salvation is how they treated the Jewish people during the tribulation period. I've heard a lot of people apply this to the church age, but it really is a distinct contextual thing for the end of the tribulation period, where he says, whatever you did for one of the least of these, my brothers and sisters of mine, you did for me. So he's talking about those who protected and helped and assisted the Jewish people, because unfortunately, there's going to be another hard time for them in the future tribulation period. But those who are believers, the sheep, are going to protect them and aid them and visit them and do all the good stuff that you read about there. So great question, a very little known judgment, and it does take a little bit of theology and distilling different aspects of different verses and kind of comparing scripture with scripture to kind of come to a firm conclusion on that.
9: Thank you, Todd. But we could never run out of time talking about this because there's so much, and it just gets more interesting all the time. Let me go back to the phones. Tommy, thank you so much for being here. Your question, please.
18: Sure. During the tribulation period, are there going to be Gentile believers, or is this just for the Jewish people to get saved and there's no Gentile believers?
7: Thankfully, great question, by the way. Fantastic question. No, the beauty is we see in the midst of wrath, this is how good God is. In the midst of wrath, there's always grace. He makes grace available until it can't be available anymore. So we find in Revelation 7, after the 144,000 Jewish witnesses begin to witness around the world, the very next thing we see is a great multitude of the nations, of people from every tribe, nation, and tongue standing there who are all saved. So I believe the biggest revival in history is going to be in the early phases of the future tribulation period, and it will include everybody. So grace is always available all the way up, when you read carefully in the book of Revelation, all the way up until people take the mark of the beast, they have an opportunity to accept the Lord. That's kind of a point of no return. It's not just an accidental mark they're taking. They're actually aligning with Satan. They're choosing the beast. They're choosing to align with the Antichrist at that point and worship him as God. So but up all the way up to that point, salvation is available even in the future tribulation period. It's just going to be a really tough time to be alive. So I advise people to accept the Lord now.
9: Amen. Amen. Tommy, thank you so much. I really appreciate the question. Julie, welcome. Your question, please.
19: Hi, yes. I was reading in Ezekiel chapter 40 about the temple, the new temple, which I believe will be in the millennial kingdom, and they seem to have sacrifices. And I'm just wondering, is there going to be a temple in the millennial kingdom? Will there be sacrifices?
7: Fantastic question. Janet, you have a bunch of theologians listening to your program every day. These are great questions. Yeah, so to give that a little bit of context, Ezekiel 36 and 37, chronologically, we see there's a regathering of the Jewish people, first in unbelief, then in belief. Ezekiel 38, 39 detail the Gog-Magog war. And then from that point all the way to the end of the book of Ezekiel is a description of the future temple that will be in the millennial kingdom. And it's gigantic. It's amazing if you read the passage and look at the dimensions and everything. And it does mention that there will be sacrifices. Now, here's the beauty of it. We know that the law has been fulfilled. There's no need for sacrifice for the remission of sins. But this will be a distinct Jewish thing they do to look back and celebrate what Christ has already done, kind of like how we take communion to celebrate what he did in the church age.
9: Wow. So, Julia, this is what I think you were hinting at with your question, and that's why it's a great question. So it will be not, it isn't another, because Christ is the once and completed act, the unblemished Lamb of God that takes away the sins of the world. So that's the final sacrifice. So this will be a way of just remembering what Christ has done for us, but it isn't about the absolution of sin.
7: Correct. Exactly. Yeah. Wow.
9: Todd, I'm so glad you accept my invitations because I had to restrain myself. There were so many questions I could have asked, and I thought, don't be greedy, Janet. There are other people that want to ask questions as well. You are such a wonderful teacher on what could be, from some people's perspective, a very complex part of Scripture. And I think it's complex only because so much of it is future tense, and what we can't see, we don't understand. But again, it's that whole idea of what we can see is temporal, what we can't see is eternal, and we're talking about some pretty powerful things that are going to happen, all of them wrapping around the eternality of what life is going to be like and who our great and gracious God is. Todd said the most important thing, if you didn't hear anything else this hour, nothing has to happen before that rapture takes place. Boop, twinkling of an eye, the saved go up, the unsaved left behind. So if that were, just asking because I care for you, if that were to ask, that were to happen tonight, where would you go? Would you be gone, taken up in the air, or would you be left behind? I can't answer that question. You can, and I know who the one who can give you the answer, and his name is Jesus. Think about that question if you don't have it answered right now. Todd, thank you from the bottom of my heart. Thank you, friends. We'll see you next time on In the Market with Janet Parshall.
20: Did you know that you have three eyes? Stay tuned for today's Creation Moment. And now, here's our Creation Moments host, Ian Taylor.
21: Did you know that you have three eyes? In fact, someday your third eye may provide spare parts that might be necessary to repair the two eyes you normally think about. Scientists have known for more than a century that the western fence lizard has a third eye. Its third eye can be seen as a white spot on the top of its forehead. While the third eye is an extension of the pineal gland, it has a retina, lens, and cornea. While this third eye is unable to focus light, it does sense light. Pineal eyes are also found in other lizards, frogs, and lampreys, but not in mammals. According to evolution, human beings are supposed to be closer to mammals, and scientists did not expect to find the third eye in human beings. However, when medical researchers investigating the human pineal gland compared their findings with eye researchers, they were astonished. Both the pineal and the retina make melatonin, an important chemical in our daily rhythm that also affects our mood. Your pineal gland also makes a number of proteins that were thought to be made only by the eye and that are necessary for processing light. And like the pineal, the eye also serves as one of the body's timekeeping mechanisms. There are so many similarities between the eye and the pineal in humans that scientists hope to one day use a person's pineal as a source of genetic spare parts to treat some eye diseases. Such a treatment might have been possible today if scientific progress had not been retarded by scientists' belief in evolution.
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0: An ancient Chinese word of wisdom on leadership says that a leader is doing his job when people barely notice he exists. 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
3: God intended home to be an incubator for children. Within the safety of this net, your role as a parent is to nurture their potential and focus on their strengths. Proverbs says, "Train up a child in the way he should go, and when he is old, he will not depart from it." This verse doesn't mean that parents who stick to a specific set of godly rules are guaranteed godly offspring. The point of parenting is not to cultivate some uniform,

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4: Hi, this is Chris. Welcome to Adventures in Odyssey.
5: Oh, hi there. Welcome to Odyssey. I'm John Avery Whittaker, but most folks around here call me Whit. Why don't you get the whole family together and join us for another exciting adventure in Odyssey?
6: I'm leaving Odyssey.
7: What?
6: My pilgrimage will be to there.
7: That's the sign for the women's room.
6: Oops. What exactly does the train wreck special contain?
8: Mostly beef.
7: Yeah, well, so does my thumb.

0: Thanks, Dean. And don't forget, Don Blinson's company will handle your window cleaning while I'm gone. Well, see you in a few weeks.
1: Thanks, Bernard. Have a good time.
0: You can be sure of that. All right, now, that should take care of... Eugene?
2: Mr. Walton, what brings you to our fair administrative offices on our fair campus?
0: No, just dropping off an invoice for my last cleaning job. What in the world are you doing?
2: Well, I missed the campus shuttle to Odyssey.
0: What in the world are you doing with that knapsack on your back? You look like you have everything you ever owned in there.
2: Well, very close. I'm taking an extended, shall we call it an expedition?
0: Call it whatever you want, but tell me what you mean.
2: Well, I suppose the simplest way to put it is, I'm leaving Odyssey.
0: What?
3: Missing gold? A haunted mansion? Bank robbers? Young Witt is on the case.
4: My dad says I'm clever and resourceful.
3: Read all about his adventures in the Young Witt book series. These 5 books are filled with exciting tales that are perfect for kids ages 10 and up.
5: It's a long story.
3: Your kids will love these exciting stories, and they'll learn important lessons about God, too.
6: Ha! I told you we'd find treasure in here.
3: Learn more at youngwit.com. That's youngwit.com.
0: Odyssey?
2: Precisely.
0: For good?
2: Well, that depends.
0: It depends on what?
2: What happens on my expedition?
0: Eugene, just do me a favor and speak clearly for a minute. Now, when you say expedition, you don't mean a trip to deepest, darkest Africa looking for purple elephants. You really mean you're just taking a vacation, right?
2: Well, I would like to think of this journey as something more than simply a vacation. This is an expedition to go beyond seeing tourist sites or attractive scenery, to connect with the inner person. A journey to myself.
0: Sounds like a pretty short trip.
2: You see, I've decided that there comes a time in a man's life when he must broaden his horizons, get out and experience the world. And since I am now on a hiatus from my college responsibilities, I knew that this is the time.
0: Oh, brother, you just can't do anything the easy way, can you? The rest of the world takes trips and vacations, and you have to go on an expedition. Does Witt know about this?
2: Well, indeed he does. We discussed it thoroughly. I certainly wouldn't leave without securing his permission, and I go with his blessing.
0: Well, that's something, I guess. Have a nice trip, Eugene. I hope you find, whatever it is you're looking for.
2: Well, I'm certain I will, once I get to the bus station.
0: The bus station? You're taking an expedition on a bus?
2: Oh, yes. I've purchased one of those open-ended excursion fare tickets. I can leave from anywhere and take it to anywhere. And it's reasonably priced for someone who is as tightly budgeted as I am.
0: Amazing.
2: You wouldn't perchance be, going past the Odyssey bus station, would you?
0: No, I'm going the other direction, to Connellsville.
2: Oh.
0: But if you want to catch the bus from there, I'm sure they'll let you. No, come on, I'll drop you off.
2: Only if it's no imposition.
0: No more than usual.
2: Then I am most grateful to accept your offer.
0: Truck's out front.
2: Connellsville, the starting point of my newfound journey.
0: Yeah, right.
2: Somehow the day seems so much brighter today. The colors are vivid in a most spectacular way.
0: It always looks like this, Eugene.
2: Well, perhaps I'm seeing the road and its environs through new eyes. The eyes of a pilgrim.
0: I thought they always wore black.
2: I'm speaking allegorically.
0: Well, try speaking English for once, will you? I still can't figure out why in the world...

0: You're doing this. I mean, you're getting on a bus to anywhere for what?
1: For the experience.
0: That's it, huh? Just experience, nothing else?
1: Yes.
0: Well, it's been my experience that experience for the sake of experience usually isn't a very good experience at all.
1: I beg your pardon?
0: Unless there's a reason for your experience, a purpose, or you learn something from them, then, well, there's not much point.
1: Naturally, I disagree.
0: Yeah, well, naturally you would. Take my trip, for example.
1: Your trip? Are you going somewhere?
0: Yeah, though it's nothing as exciting as finding my inner self or whoever you thought you'd bump into. I'm driving this old pickup to San Diego to trade it in on a new one. A friend of mine's giving me a great deal.
1: San Diego, California? You're driving to San Diego right now?
0: Uh-huh. I have a reason for my trip. I'm going to San Diego to get a great deal on a new pickup truck. Better than any deal I could get in Odyssey. Along the way, it's just me and the peace and quiet of the open road. And what I hope to learn from the experience is how to get a great price on a new truck.
1: So in our own separate ways, we are both pilgrims.
0: You're a pilgrim. I'm just a truck buyer.
1: And you believe that this truck will endure the entire distance?
0: Well, of course it will. This old truck has never let me down.
1: Then, why are you purchasing a new one?
0: So this old truck won't have the chance to let me down. Boy, you ask a lot of questions,
1: oh,
0: you know
1: merely
0: that?
1: Merely wondering. I expect to ask a lot of questions on this trip. I want to take it all in, every millisecond of this journey.
0: Yeah, well, your milliseconds are about to get started, because that's the bus station up ahead there.
1: Oh, you really didn't have to come in, Mr. Walton.
0: I couldn't just drop you off at the curb. I mean, you're headed for a big trip, an expedition. You should be seen off.
1: Well, I'm appreciative of your thoughtfulness.
0: Yeah, so, what now?
1: Actually, I have to decide which bus to get on.
0: How are you going to do that? I mean, just close your eyes and point to a location on, let's say, that map over there?
1: A map of the United States. Perfect. That's an excellent idea.
0: Me and my big mouth. Eugene!
1: Of course, since I have an excellent inner compass for direction, I'll have to spin around a few times.
0: Now, wait a minute, Eugene.
1: Just to make sure I'm dizzy and can point objectively. Perfect. My pilgrimage will be to... there.
0: That's the sign for the women's room.
1: Oh, I'll try again.
0: Eugene, I really expected someone of your intelligence to be smarter than this.
1: I'm going to...
0: People are looking, Eugene.
1: There. I'm too dizzy to read it.
0: You pointed to Bakersfield, California.
1: Oh, where's Bakersfield? Near the beautiful and historic San Francisco?
0: I don't know. Closer to Los Angeles, looks like. I guess we're headed in roughly the same direction.
1: Oh, indeed.
0: Yeah, well, have a nice trip, and I'll see you in Odyssey in a few weeks.
1: Oh, yes, a few weeks. Thank you again for the ride.
0: You're welcome. Now, see you around, Eugene. You take care.
1: Farewell, Mr. Walton. Well, I suppose I should find my bus.

0: Excuse me, Mr. Driver, but I was wondering if I might store my knapsack in the overhead bin?
1: If it'll fit, sure. Otherwise, I'll have to store it below.
0: Thank you.
1: You might want to hurry. We're ready to pull out.
0: Yes, sir. Excuse me. Pardon me. Excuse me. Pardon me, sir. Is this seat taken?
1: This seat?
0: Yes, sir.
1: Well, I guess not.
0: Thank you. I'll simply place my knapsack securely in the overhead bin. Fits perfectly. I see there's another up here just like it. Is it yours?
1: No.
0: Oh, I thought perhaps you were a fellow sojourner like myself.
1: A what?
0: A fellow traveler, off to see what the world has to offer.
1: Look, I'm on a business trip, and my company was too cheap to put me on a plane.
0: Oh, I understand.
1: Yeah.
0: Pardon me again. Are you sure you don't want the window seat?
1: I'm sure.
0: I just want to sit where I can get the clearest view of the countryside as it rushes past. Yes, I want to take it all in. Experience as much as I can.
1: Really?
0: Oh, yes. You see, I haven't traveled much in my life. Except for that trip to Latin America, of course, which was born out of specific circumstances.
1: No kidding.
0: Which I don't have to go into now.
1: Thank you.
0: But for this particular excursion, my desire is to broaden my horizons by experiencing the vast breadth of diversity found within our shores.
1: Brother.
0: You see, to put it as simply as possible, our nation was faced with a choice in the 1950s, whether to put our tax dollars into construction on highways for individual automotive use or to develop our mass transit system.
1: Look, excuse me, but I have to use the, you know...
0: Quite all right.
1: Yeah,
0: we've been talking for quite some time, haven't we?
1: You've been talking for an hour, so excuse me.
0: You don't have to take your coat or briefcase. I'll watch him for you.
1: No, I'd rather take him with me. Yeah, thanks anyway, yeah.
0: Security conscious.
2: B-I-N-G-O, B-I-N-G-O, and Bingo was his name. Oh. what a life. Wonder what's on the radio.
3: You're telling me that it was some kind of accident that you robbed that store and the two supermarkets? Come on!
2: Yeah, next.
4: Yes, anything and everything you ever wanted in a watch is contained in Superwatch.
2: Next. This sounds promising. Hey, wait a minute. Don't fade now. What is this? I wanted to hear the rest of that. Why isn't this thing working? What's going on here? What? The alternator light? I'm in the middle of nowhere. You can't do this to me now.
0: I was long overdue for an expedition away from Odyssey. A time to have new experiences, to meet new people, to face new adventures. Faced with the same circumstances, wouldn't you have drawn the same conclusions?
5: Yeah, I guess. I don't know. My sister just had a baby, and I'm going to see her, that's all. Look, excuse me, but I have to use the, you know...
0: Facilities?
5: Yeah. Excuse me.
0: I suppose I shouldn't have been talking to such a degree. I've been missing all the breathtaking and picturesque scenes outside. It's lovely to see so much unspoiled... Oh, that poor man. I'd hate to have my pickup truck break down in the middle of nowhere like that. It's Mr. Walton. Mr. Walton! That's Bernard Walton. I have to do something. Stop the bus! Stop the bus! Where's the emergency cord? Oh!
6: I hear ya.
0: I'm sorry. Where's my knapsack? Oh, there. I'm very, very sorry. I have to go.
6: Look, buddy, I can't wait for you.
0: Oh, well, that's all right. My friend needs me. I'll simply catch the next bus. Thank you. Farewell.
6: Next bus. You'll have a long wait.
2: Oh, no. The alternator belt broke.
0: Mr. Walton!
2: Gene? Eugene? What are you doing here?
0: I was on the bus. We were passing by. I saw your truck. I thought you may need some assistance.
2: Well, I need assistance, all right. But unless you happen to have a new alternator belt stuffed in that knapsack of yours, there's not much you can do.
0: Oh, and my bus is gone.
2: Gone? Your bus? Oh, no! Wait. Oh, you meant well, I suppose. Thanks. Any idea how many miles we are from the nearest town?
0: I believe the sign 3 miles back said it was 16 miles to the next town.
2: Mm-hmm. Then I guess we're walking. Well, thanks for all your help. Yeah, and that takes care of that. I'm telling you, Eugene, my faith in humanity is restored. Truck drivers are some of the best people in the world.
0: He seemed quite nice.
2: Nice? Not only did he stop for us, but he towed the pickup back. And he did it all in the pouring rain. Now, that's not nice, Eugene. That's downright Christian.
0: Can the mechanics here fix your truck?
2: Are you kidding? These truck stop mechanics can fix anything. By the time we eat dinner, they'll be done, and I'll be back on the road again. How about you? You check the bus schedules?
0: Oh, yes, I did. I'll continue my pilgrimage at approximately 8 a.m. tomorrow.
2: Ah, good for you. Tell you what, I feel so relieved to be in out of the rain that, well, this meal is on me, Eugene. Order what you want. I'm paid.
0: Well, in advance, then, thank you.
2: Yeah, let me see. I think I'll have the meatloaf. Meatloaf is usually the best thing about these roadside diners. What are you having?
0: Well, I'm not precisely certain. The language in this menu seems rather cryptic. The Dixie Dollar Special, the Blue Plate Special, the Alternate Route 66 Deluxe.
2: Oh, with names like that, they have to be good. Be adventurous and pick one.
0: And so I shall.
5: Well, gentlemen, will it be?
2: After you, Eugene.
0: Thank you. I believe I'll sample the Trainwreck Special, an intriguing name, I must say.
5: Yeah.
0: What exactly does the Trainwreck Special contain?
5: Mostly beef. Vern Roberts' cow got hit by the 609 out of Cleveland, so he gave us a good deal on it.
0: I see. Perhaps I'll simply have a glass of water instead.
5: Okay. How about you, hon?
2: Me?
0: Oh, I think I'll have just a cup of coffee.
5: Suit yourself.
0: I thought you were having the meatloaf.
2: Be quiet, Eugene, and pass me those breadsticks. Ah, good. The rain stopped. Well, Eugene, I guess this is it.
0: Once again, we go our separate ways.
2: You have everything, right? I mean, everything out of the back.
0: Oh, indeed. Our waitress agreed to keep my knapsack behind the counter while I see the sights, such as they are.
2: Okay. You sure you're going to be all right until the bus comes?
0: Of course. What could happen to me in downtown Hardinville, population 11,706, minus Vern Roberts' cow?
2: Yeah, I'll just check it. I guess I'll see you in a few weeks. Back at Odyssey.
0: Indeed. Drive safely.
2: I'll see you. Hope the rest of your expedition is as experience-filled as this was.
0: I hope so.
2: Yeah, goodbye, Eugene.
0: Farewell. I wonder what'll happen next.
5: That's him, officer. He's the thief. I'd recognize him anywhere.
0: Who, me?
7: Now, hold on, ma'am.
5: Look at him standing out here in the middle of the parking lot like he didn't do anything wrong. Smooth, mister. Real smooth.
0: I'm sorry. Are you referring to me?
5: Who else am I talking to? Next, you'll be saying you don't remember me from the bus. Arrest him, officer.
7: Wait just a minute.
0: Forgive me, officer, but might I inquire as to the nature of this woman's dilemma?
7: Yeah, it's a matter of some stolen goods.
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13: 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We always love hearing from you.
0: I beg your pardon?
5: He's some kind of scam artist. He lulls people to sleep with all his talking, and then he sneaks off with their stuff.
0: Stuff? What stuff?
5: My knapsack!
0: Knapsack?
7: Look, let's get out of the middle of the parking lot and sort this out, all right? Are you carrying a knapsack, mister?
0: Yes, it's in the diner.
7: Is it okay if we have a look?
0: Absolutely. My knapsack.
5: My knapsack, you mean?
0: I can assure you...
7: You're positive it's yours?
0: Yes. Well, actually, I haven't looked at it since I got off the bus.
7: Empty it out, please.
0: Of course. There should be my laptop computer.
5: See? See there? That's my fuzzy pink sweater. And the present for my little niece. And are you going to tell me that that's your makeup bag?
0: I'm so embarrassed. I assure you it was an honest mistake. I must have grabbed the wrong knapsack when I rushed off the bus to help Mr. Walton.
5: Yeah, right. Arrest him, officer.
7: Not so fast. Can you identify the contents of this knapsack, sir?
0: If indeed it's mine, it should contain my laptop computer, sundry clothing, including a blue vest, a portable microscope...
7: That's enough. This is it.
5: Are you going to arrest him or what?
7: I don't think that's necessary, ma'am. It's obviously just a mix-up.
5: But he took it!
7: Let me put it this way. If he's a thief, he's a very foolish thief. At a glance, I'd say the contents of his knapsack are a little more valuable than yours.
5: What are you talking about? That pink sweater is cashmere.
7: Ma'am, you can try to press charges, but I think it's a waste of time.
5: Easy for you to say. I got off that bus to get my knapsack back. How am I going to get to Pomona now? My ticket was, what do you call it, one of those non-transferable, non-refundable types. His mistake has me stranded.
7: I'm sure he'll make restitution for his error, won't you, Mr. Meltzner?
0: Well, to be honest, my funds are somewhat limited and...
5: See?
0: However, I do have my ticket, which is full fare and not non-transferable or non-refundable.
5: What does that mean?
0: It means you may use my ticket to complete your journey.
5: I'll take it. Excuse me.
0: Yes?
5: Well, look, I don't want to make a fuss, but you need to order more than water and breadsticks if you're going to hang out here. The manager's going to complain.
0: Oh, but I'm not entirely sure what to do or where to go. You see, I lost my bus ticket and I don't have the funds to purchase another. I'm on a very tight budget.
5: I know, sweetie, but I'm going to get in trouble if I let you sit here all night.
0: Oh, I understand. Well, you've been more than kind.
5: I got an idea. Why don't you slip over to the hotel across the road?
0: But I can't afford a hotel room.
5: No, I mean, they're having a plumbers convention, some local union or something, and I'll bet you could slip in and hang out without anybody noticing.
0: Of course. A wise suggestion. Pardon me.
14: Yes, may I help you?
0: I'm looking for the plumbers meeting.
14: Ah, a late arrival. They're in the Skylight Lounge for their traditional opening sing-along time. Just listen for the 10th chorus of Tie a Yellow Ribbon Round the Old Oak Tree. You can't miss them.
0: Thank you. Well, I suppose the most prudent and intelligent course of action will be to return to Odyssey. Oh, pardon me, I'm sorry.
15: Oh, excuse me, I wasn't...
0: Mr. Walton!
15: Eugene!
0: What are you doing here?
15: What are you doing here?
0: I asked you first.
15: Well, that's the funniest thing. I was on my way out of town when I saw the signs for a plumber's convention, so I decided to come back and check it out. Are you staying here at this hotel?
0: No. Alas, after you departed, I was involved in an unfortunate mix-up and had to relinquish my bus ticket.
15: Oh, no kidding. That's too bad.
0: Yes. As limited as my funds are, I was just entertaining the idea of returning to Odyssey.
15: Yeah, but what about your expedition? All the experience you wanted to have?
0: Perhaps I was mistaken.
15: Well, it's too bad. Well, look, Eugene, maybe... since I'm going to California anyway, I guess you could tag along.
0: You're offering me a ride?
15: Yeah.
0: To ride with you to California?
15: Yeah. Do I have to spell it out for you?
0: Mr. Walton, I'm overwhelmed with gratitude. I'm speechless.
15: Good. Keep it that way.
0: Thank you. Thank you. Thank you. I'm...
15: Look, Eugene, I'm missing the sing-along in the Skylight Lounge. Now, here's the key to my room. Why don't you go up and take a shower or something?
0: Thank you, Mr. Walton. Imagine the good fortune of meeting up with you like this. I thought I was lost. Destitute.
15: Yeah, right.
7: Oh, there you are.
15: I have to go.
7: I see you found each other.
0: Oh, yes, officer. It's quite remarkable.
7: Remarkable? Nothing. He's been all over town looking for you. In my office,
0: well,
7: then over...
0: I beg your pardon? He's been looking for me?
15: Look, I can't stand around.
7: Sure,
15: here.
7: Especially after I told him what happened about your knapsack and giving away your bus
0: You
7: ticket.
0: Told him? Mr. Walton, you already knew?
15: I don't know what he's talking about. I came back for the plumber's meeting, like I said. Look, I'm missing my favorite songs.
7: Well, I won't keep you. I just wanted to make sure you found each other. Good night.
0: Good night.
15: Yeah, thanks.
0: Mr. Walton, you came back for me.
15: Now, don't start, Eugene. He misunderstood, that's all. I came back to pick up some new plumbing techniques.
0: I see.
15: And listen to me. I'll give you a ride on the condition you won't talk my ear off about this big expedition of yours and all the experiences you want to have.
0: I won't.
15: I mean, look at what you've been through already. Experiences don't mean anything unless you learn something.
0: I will heartily confess that I did learn something.
15: Oh, you did, huh? Like what?
0: That sometimes you don't know who your friends are until you need them.
15: Yeah? Well, don't let it get around.
16: Well, it looks as if Bernard and Eugene are off on a new adventure together. And Eugene has already picked up at least one important point. Experiencing things just for the sake of experience is useless. We need to look at everything that happens to us as a way to learn and grow. Best of all, when you're a Christian, you can know that God is at work within our experiences to help us become more like Jesus. So the next time you're tempted to do something just for the sake of doing it, stop and ask yourself if you'll learn anything or if it'll bring you closer to God. Have you had any experiences lately that taught you an important lesson? Why don't you write and tell me about it? Just send your letter to Odyssey, Colorado Springs, Colorado, 80995. 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Our production engineer was Bob Luttrell, and our executive producer, Chuck Bolte. And I'm Chris, hoping you'll join us again next time for more Adventures in Odyssey.
17: Hey, it's Susan with the light word for today. This is from Galatians chapter 5. Verse 16 says, "Walk by the Spirit and you will not gratify the desires of the flesh. For the flesh desires what is contrary to the Spirit, and the Spirit what is contrary to the flesh."
18: This is Shauna on Johnny Erickson Tata Sharing Hope. Here's Johnny to share the words to an old but timeless hymn.
19: It's one my mother used to sing all the time. Well, I should say, I mostly remember her singing it when I was in the hospital shortly after my diving accident, the one in which I became paralyzed. When she was with me in my hospital room, feeding me lunch, dinner, helping me read books, she wouldn't sing out loud. She wouldn't sing the words. But then later, during breaks, when she'd walk the hospital hallways, I would hear these words as though they came straight from her heart, and she'd be singing, "I do not know why oft around me my hopes all shattered seem to be. God's perfect plan I cannot see, but someday I'll understand. Someday he'll make it plain to me. Someday when I his face shall see. Someday from tears I shall be free, for someday I will understand." And I think you can understand why that hymn meant so much to her. And now, years later, it means as much, if not more, to me. In fact, I'd love for you to watch my mother sing this hymn. I posted a short video of Lindy Erickson doing just that. All you got to do is go to johnnyandfriends.org/radio when we're finished. And I promise, if you are struggling to understand what God's doing, if your hopes seem to be all shattered over some great disappointment, you will really resonate with these words. And speaking of the words, they were written by a man named Adam Geibel, a blind hymn writer who lost his son-in-law in a steelworking accident. The conveyor loaded with molten liquid steel jumped the track, spewed its contents everywhere. Geibel's son-in-law saw what was happening and literally threw himself like a shield in front of his co-workers. But in saving them, he lost his life. And his father-in-law, Adam, was crushed and heartbroken at the thought that this precious young man, who had so much ahead of him, was now gone. But one day, Geibel came out of his despair and said, "Without a doubt, the hardest thing I have ever had to face was not my blindness, but the tragedy of losing my son-in-law. I kept asking God why. Then last night as I was praying about it, for I felt I could not go on any longer in this attitude, the Lord himself seemed to be saying to me, 'Adam, someday you'll understand all about it, for someday I'll make it plain to you.'" And with that, Adam sat down at the piano and wrote the words to this hymn. "Someday he'll make it plain to me. Someday when I his face shall see. Someday from tears I shall be free. For someday I shall understand." Oh, friend, one day you and I really will understand. We will see as plain as day. We'll marvel at how every disappointment, every bizarre and twisted, unexplainable trial fit. And we will see how it fit perfectly. And then we will acknowledge that, had it never happened, God's perfect plan could not have been accomplished. The Lord needed, the Lord required it, and we will, with perfect eyes, thank God and say yes. Yes, that painful thing, that awful thing really did fit into a marvelous pattern for great good and glory. So hang on to Isaiah 65, where that wonderful day is described, a place of no more weeping, no memory of past troubles, only joy and gratitude at God's wisdom. And if you're struggling with a deep, unexplainable disappointment, remember, someday from tears you will be free, for someday you'll understand, just like my mom. Listen to her for yourself today at johnnyradio.org.
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22: And you know how, you know what I'm talking about if it's happened to you. You know that when he puts love in your heart for some person in your life that you couldn't stand before, and you wind up having this bizarre internal impulse that you're wrestling with. What in the world am I thinking? Am I freaking out? Who am I? What is going on in my life? I actually want to do my enemy some good. I need my head examined. And the Lord is saying, that's me. Just do what I'm telling you to do.
21: 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I'm David Jay, thanking you for joining us today as we listen, learn, and are challenged by God's Word, the Bible. What do you do when heaven feels silent? When you've prayed, believed, even begged, and still nothing changes? When the person you love isn't healed? When the worst actually happens? When it feels like evil is winning? Where is God in all of that? This May, Pastor Jack Hibbs' featured resource is Why Doesn't God Answer My Prayers by Erwin Lutzer. 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The kind that meets you right in the middle of disappointment and points you back to God's greater purpose, even when you can't see it. 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You know, even the smallest of details can matter to God. And when we're faithful in the little things, he's faithful to trust us with the big things. You see, faith builds in us a strong and effective life that God can use. The way we live, our habits, our prayer life, even our attitudes help shape our character. When things get hard or inconvenient, we have a God that is interested in every aspect of our lives. So today, Pastor Jack teaches us that even when it's hard to see God in our situation, he is in it. When we get to know him by getting into the details of who God is, we can trust that no matter what, he is always good. He's always right there. Now with his message called Disciplines of Detail, here's Pastor and Bible teacher Jack Hibbs.
22: God's in the good stuff not to be appreciated for the reasons that we seek appreciation, but God is into the good stuff because God is good. He's good. And people will say things like this, and we'll talk about it more in a moment, but God who is good, says the Bible, a person will come back and say, well, if God is good, how can there be bad? I don't understand that question. Honestly, I don't understand the question. You can't have bad without good. And by the way, if you've had a class on logic and debate, bad is once or was once good that's gone bad. If a person is a real weirdo, just a real strange weirdo, I'm talking weirdo. I'm talking about a person who's dangerous to the society. They'll kidnap somebody and they'll drive around the country with them and talk to them. And then it winds up, what happens? They wind up abusing them and maybe even killing them. Why does that happen? People will say, how can your Christian God exist when that happens? What is that? I don't understand your argument. The funny thing is, if I listen to what you're saying, you're actually upset with the God that you claim not to believe in for, in your opinion, not doing something about it. Your very criticism announces that you believe in the God and you think he should do better than what he's doing. When in reality, the whole Bible has built in the answer to that. A person who is out kidnapping and holding captive somebody and then winds up molesting them or killing them, where does that come from? It comes from good gone bad. Did you know that? They want to have a sense of a relationship with someone. Now, you got to admit, it's sick and wrong and dangerous and godless. But their desire is something that was good and it went bad. Good always has to be in existence before bad. It was very good in the Garden of Eden, and then it went bad. Why? God did the good stuff, and man comes along and does the bad stuff. But then somebody will say, well, then God made a bad man. No, God made a good man who chose to go bad. And therein is your dilemma. Doesn't have to be, but it is. No one in this universe appreciates anything that is pre-programmed when it comes to a relationship. You are a person of individual choosing. You have a sense of sovereignty. You can choose who you will love and who you will hate, or who you will choose to be with or not be with. You hear what I'm saying? The Bible tells us that God is in the good. In Psalm 27:13, the Bible says, I would have lost heart unless I had believed that I would see the goodness of the Lord in the land of the living. It's the psalmist that says, God's good. That's what kept my feet on earth. And he wants us. Listen, yes, of course, God wants us to speak well of him, not because he needs to hear that. It's because it is true. In the details, listen, church, are you speaking well of God in your life? Well, no. Well, it's because you're not focusing on the details of God. It's the small things. Is it not the details when Elijah's in the cave and the thunder comes and the earthquake comes and the storm comes and all that stuff's going on, and Elijah says, well, I didn't find God and all that stuff. And then came the still, small, I like the substitute voice for this study, the still, small detail. Huh? It was the Lord. He always speaks gently. He's always speaking softly. And if you don't take the time to listen to his details, you'll miss him, and you'll get caught up in religion. You'll get caught up into fanaticism. You'll get caught up in a mass movement of people all running in the same direction, and they're all flying down the path. And God forbid somebody should stop and say, what are we doing? And yet God wants you to stop and say, what are we doing? The Bible says in James 1:17, every good and perfect gift is from God, or is from above, and comes down from the Father of lights, with whom there is no variation or shadow of turning. Isn't that awesome? God's nature never changes. You can trust him. He is good, and he's in the good stuff. all the good that happens in life. And I got to tell you, I confess, I'll be the first to tell you, I rarely thank God for all the good. We made it here tonight, people. And if you're hungry right now, you'll probably satisfy that after service. You won't starve to death. And if you're broke and you don't have a penny in your pocket, guess what? We're not going to let you go hungry. You have clothes on. There's a roof over your head. You're comfortable right now. Isn't God good? Last night, you guys, on my street, just my street, all the power went out. Was out for hours. And then it was out again this morning. And you know what you start learning? Neighbors are out there with candles and flashlights last night, you know. You know what you start learning? Wow. God, thank you for things like flashlights, candles. Isn't that amazing? And it's kind of fun because, you know, there's all the neighbors have their different thing. My one neighbor, he comes out, he's got he had his popcorn. He had just got done popping popcorn, and all the power goes out. He comes out, he's got his popcorn, and he loves fires. He loves a campfire, and he goes, "Let's have a campfire." And my other neighbor to the north of me, he runs out to his truck because he was in his garage watching a game, an Angel game. Runs out to his truck and turns on the engine so he can listen to the game. And he's in his robe listening to the game, the Angel game. And it's just funny how people respond. But listen, all those things, if it was expressed or not, they're thankful. They're thankful. And we're hardly thankful enough. I need to slow down and appreciate the details. Why? Because God's in those details and they're good. 2 Thessalonians 2:13 says, "But we are bound to give thanks to God always for you," Paul said to them, "brethren, beloved by the Lord, because," and he goes on, and I stopped right there, though, because you fill in that because what? Because what? God is so good. We could write a book on that. And 1 Thessalonians 5:18, the Bible says, "In everything give thanks, for this is the will of God in Christ Jesus for you." Man, that right there is, look at that verse, 1 Thessalonians 5:18. We could go home right now. We could put that, if we stapled that onto our head and walked around, can you imagine we'd walk around here, we'd see it, it's on everybody's head. Oh yeah, and everything, give thanks. Man, that'd change. Give this to your kids tomorrow. Put it in their lunch. Put it in their lunch bag, if they even eat lunch bags like that anymore. Give it to your wife, your husband, your girlfriend, boyfriend. Give it. What a great thing that is. And everything, give thanks. That'd change your life. Oh man, someone scratched my car. And everything, I know this personally, and it's great to be older now, and I've already gone through all that stuff. I remember buying my first new car when I was a kid, and I'd go to the South Coast Plaza and park a mile out in the parking lot so nobody parked next to it. Had to walk to the mall, as long as nobody parks next to the car. And then I took it to church. Okay, and at church, somebody drug a key across it at church. Let me tell you something. I came out of church, praise the Lord, man, hallelujah. What? I was in the flesh that fast. And you know what? When I calmed down, took a couple of weeks. When I calmed down, I felt the Lord. I've never heard God say, "Jack," but I felt him say, "That car is too important in your life." And he was right. What do you do with that? You're right. He's good. And you give thanks and everything. Yeah, you know what? I didn't walk home from church. I drove home in the scratched car. But I had a car to drive home. And we get all crazy and weird about stuff. I thank God for this economic peril. It's all evaporating. We don't have nothing much left anymore. Praise the Lord. It's just anchored to our hearts anyway. It's messing us up. Guess what? Americans can live. Okay? That's if we focus on the details. God is good. And listen, he's in the bad stuff too. God's in the bad stuff. I always have to think of bad stuff. If you know God, is it really bad stuff? Feels bad, looks bad, smells bad. And if I didn't know God, it would be very bad. But I know God. He knows everything that's going on. So it ain't that bad. Many Christians today have a pagan view of God. We would never admit that, but we do. Because listen, when you're lightweight in faith, Listen, thoughts like this go through your head. God can only be involved in the good stuff. He's not involved in the bad stuff. He's absent. He's nowhere. He can't be the... God's not involved in Iran. He's not involved in North Korea. He's not involved in what? What? He's the God of the whole earth. Oh my goodness, but he's not... He's... Whoa, wait. What do you have? You have some little fragile God? What kind of God is this you're worshiping? He knows all about the bad stuff. And he uses it. Listen... He doesn't create bad. Man creates bad. Satan creates bad. But God uses the bad to bring about good.
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22: 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Different cultures. Listen, test your God or your gods. When a calamity comes, how do you act? The God that you worship, what has this God or gods that you worship embossed upon your heart when calamity comes? And you'll see that in how a culture mourns and how a culture grieves. In our American culture, we've lost sight of God. And so now when people lose control, get hurt, get upset, get angry, they riot. Why? Because the Bible says, where there's no God in your mind, every man does that which is right in his own eyes. Our culture has removed God from the public place. So what do you expect? People, you listen, it's a double whammo. You remove God from the public square, and then you've been breeding your kids with the knowledge they're just animals from a primordial mud hole. They're just a big tadpole. And then we expect them to be civil. It's the biggest ridiculous contradiction in history. You cannot tell a kid that he's an evolutionary byproduct and expect him to clean up his room. No, I'm serious. Why should he? Who are you to tell him that? He's younger than you. He can run faster than you. He's going to start working out and playing sports, and he can beat you up soon. Yeah, really, it's the survival of the fittest, is it not? No, you have to act civil. Why should I act civil? I'm an animal. I've been hearing that for 13 years in school. 13, did you count? Now when I go to college, I'm an animal. It's amazing to me. No, you're not an animal. Bambi's an animal. You are created in the image of God. Okay, that's why you have that struggle down deep inside. God's even in the bad stuff. Romans 8:38 says, Paul speaks to the church at Rome. He says, for I am persuaded that neither death nor life, nor angels, nor principalities, nor powers, nor things present, nor things to come, nor height, nor depth. Isn't this beautiful? Nor any other created thing. Man, fill that in. Shall be able to separate us from the love of God, which is in Christ Jesus, our Lord. Man, you can almost see him in our Lord. Boom. Booyah. Right? I mean, it's like, yes! You can hear all those Italians going, ah! It's amazing. He's on a roll there, man. He's just, nothing can separate us from God. That implies bad stuff. This guy was shipwrecked, left at sea, beaten. On Malta, remember he got bit by the snake? Just the snake comes out of the fire and he bites him. That enough right there would enough. That has freaked me out. Bitten by snakes, beat up. The Bible says he was attacked by false brethren, stoned, not with drugs, with rocks, stoned, left for dead. The Bible says he was left for dead. Paul gets back up, walks back into the same city that just stoned him with rocks. What would you have done? They killed you with rocks. Maybe he did die. I don't know. Gets back up. Oh, man. Goes back into town. My third point was, can you imagine? How do you stop a guy like that? To live as Christ, to die as gain. He was in the details. He's a man who lived in the details. He saw God in everything. In the good stuff, the bad stuff, in the ugly stuff. God's in the ugly stuff. When I talk about ugly, this is what I mean by ugly. I'm talking about the stuff that requires death to ourselves. This is something that no other religion on earth even pretends to believe in. Death to self. Hey, I'm not talking about strapping a bomb onto yourself, and I'm not talking about jumping off some building. Death to self. Only the Christian understands that this is our God who in the details is in the ugly. I call it the ugly, because you know what the ugly is? Maybe you won't appreciate it, but it's I like it. It's this way. Living the Christian life is the hardest thing on the planet to do. Maybe that's why Paul said, to live is Christ, to die is get me out of here. Why? Because we have a keen understanding, man, this is tough. There's people, I don't even understand how this works. You guys, you're looking at a guy who was raised by a Marine, who was raised to hate. And then Jesus comes into my life. And I remember freaking out over people I didn't like and was maybe this far from hating. And then I got Jesus in my heart. And you know how, you know what I'm talking about, if it's happened to you, know that when he puts love in your heart for some person in your life that you couldn't stand before, and you wind up having this bizarre internal impulse that you're wrestling with. What in the world am I thinking? Am I freaking out? Who am I? What is going on in my life? I actually want to do my enemy some good. I need my head examined. And the Lord is saying, that's me. Just do what I'm telling you to do. You take all the religions of the world tonight, and if you're an atheist this evening, which religion would you pick if you wanted to have a good, nice sleep tonight without worrying about who's sleeping next to you? You think about that for a minute. The guy next to you could hate you, but if he's a Christian, it's like, man, I have to love my enemies. That's the ugly. That's denying yourself daily, the Bible says, and taking up the cross and following him. Mark 8:34 says, when he had called the people unto himself with his disciples, he said to them, whoever desires to come after me, let him deny himself, take up his cross, and follow me. What kind of a recruitment program is that? Isn't that amazing? Can you imagine Tony Robbins? Hey, this is Tony Robbins. Pick up your cross, deny yourself, follow me. I'm asking you to come and follow me with a life that you're going to surrender all your rights and you're going to live for the glory of God. And it's not about you, it's all about others. Jesus went on to say, whoever desires to save his life will lose it, but whoever loses his life for my sake and the gospel's will save it. He's not talking about dying. He's talking about dying every day. Not die once. You die once, it's over. To live is Christ, to die is gain. As a Christian, listen, it's easier. You guys, truly, truly easier. If tonight we were to die and go see Jesus, that would be easier than if the Lord said tonight, hey, all you guys at Calvary, I know you love me. Hang in there, because I'm not coming back for 30 more years. What? Tell me what's easier, to die for Jesus tonight or to live faithful for the next 30 years? It's easier to die for him tonight. You can only die so long. The ugly stuff in life is stuff like this. It's when it's hard to see God in the situation. That's ugly. That's reality, man. Are you going through something right now and you're wondering, you want to kind of pound your fist because you can't see God in it? That's the ugly stuff. He's in that. You want to cry right now? You holding back tears? He's in that big time. You can't figure out the answer? Seems like the heavens are brass. It's an ugly time. He's in it. What about the stuff, the evil stuff of life? If God is good, as I said earlier, people will say, well, then why is there so much evil? But you can't have evil without good. Why is what's with all the sickness in life? The Bible tells us, Jesus said, that when sin came into the world, it was Satan coming to rob and to kill and to destroy. And what about the pains of life? Life hurts. I heard someone say recently, my life hurts. Why is God so angry at me? Isn't that a heartbreak? You just want to hold that person. God's not angry with you. You need to understand that. God is in the ugly. But you'll never know that. You'll wonder back and forth, well, what kind of a God is he? Who are you? You will always ask that question until you get into the details of who he is.
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23: From the Christian News Radio Network, I'm Jim Miller. President Trump celebrating after dozens of his candidates won their primary races on Tuesday. In a post, he shared a graphic with his face at the center that read 37 wins, 0 losses of the candidates he backed. There was perhaps no bigger win for Trump than the defeat of his longtime critic, Congressman Thomas Massie. Massie lost Kentucky's 4th congressional district to Ed Gallrein. President Trump today said negotiations in the final stages to end the war in Iran. However, the president says U.S. forces are on standby to resume attacks on the country if no deals reach. News Nation's Robert Sherman is part of a statement from the leader of Iran's Revolutionary Guard.
24: If aggression against Iran is repeated, the promised regional war will extend beyond the region this time, saying they're prepared to expand the proverbial map, so to speak, and continue targeting sites that are potentially outside of the Gulf.
23: Earlier today, U.S. Central Command said soldiers boarded an Iranian-flagged commercial oil tanker in the Gulf of Oman that was suspected of trying to violate the American blockade of Iranian ports. There's an arrest warrant out for former Cuban president Raul Castro after his criminal indictment by the Justice Department. The charges for the 94-year-old Castro are connected to a 1996 incident where Cuban fighter jet shot down 2 planes operated by a group of Miami-based Cuban exiles, killing 4. Castro is being charged with conspiracy to kill U.S. nationals, murder, and destruction of aircraft. A huge brush fire in Southern California is still mostly uncontained. News Nation's Nancy Liu is in Simi Valley.
2: The water drops, they've been continuous today and all night long. That has helped to hold the fire lines, containment up to 15%. But the Sandy Fire has already scorched about 1,800 acres. One home lost to flames. And hundreds of crews are fighting to protect thousands of other homes throughout Simi Valley, where 43,000 residents remain under evacuation orders.
23: Simi Valley Police says it got a report that someone hit a rock with a tractor in the area, which sparked that fire. The puck drops in the NHL's Western Conference Finals tonight. Colorado Avalanche host the Las Vegas Golden Knights for Game 1, 8 o'clock Eastern Time. Tomorrow, the Carolina Hurricanes host the Montreal Canadiens. It's Game 1 of the Eastern Conference Finals. A routine sales call turned into an emotional moment for a Keller, Texas woman recovering from kidney failure. Home improvement salesman Caleb Kellos, as he knocked on Belinda Potosky's door days after she returned from the hospital. She recently lost her husband. What began as a conversation about home repairs shifted when she opened up about her health. Kellos shared his own family's medical struggles, and the two connected over loss and hardship. The visit ended with Kellos praying for her on the porch, a moment she said later came exactly when she needed it. From Christian News Radio Network, I'm Jim Miller. To hear this and other reports on demand, visit ChristianNewsRadio.org.
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